0: He's a catcher, but has played a whole lot of outfield recently. Played some outfield in college, and he was the guy that really stepped up after Cade Snell hit the injured list. Now, Cade is going to be okay, and we expect to see him back again, but until then, Ucecha getting the ABs. And he laces this one to left center for a base hit. Cubs will get back on the board, and it'll be back to a one-run ball game. RBI single, Miguel Ucecha, and it's 6-5. The team's exchanging these two runs over the last couple half innings. Cubs with the tying run aboard. The go-ahead run will come up. Ucecha with a couple singles to start the night. Meeting at the mound, Michael Oh, the pitching coach for Peoria, is out there to talk to Tanner Franklin, who for a second straight road start has not brought his best stuff. Cubs are within a tally. And just of note, that game, that doubleheader between the Wisconsin Timber Rattlers, the Brewers affiliate, and the Great Lakes Loons, the Dodgers affiliate, still has not started. Remember, if the Cubs want to clinch their spot in the postseason tonight, they would need to beat the Chiefs, and they would need Wisconsin to lose both games to Great Lakes. So the fact that that hasn't started yet may prevent any sort of celebrating from happening tonight, although the Cubs are very much in the driver's seat. Escobar lays off a pitch low. They got the whole weekend to try and do it. First half will end this coming Thursday, a week from today in Fort Wayne. Kick and pitch. Escobar pulls it to second. Took a bad hop on Richardson, but he stuck with it. It is going to be not in time to first because off the bag is Gervich. So no double play. It'll go 4-6 on the fielder's choice, and that means Drew Bowser, who homered off of Tanner Franklin last inning, will get yet another chance to face the right-hander.
1: Number 9, Drew Bowser.
0: Oftentimes, baseball is a game of opportunity. And because Miguel Ucecha slid hard into second base, that messed up the throw of Encarnacion, and Bowser gets another look at Franklin by taking a strike. Well, another one of the Bowser bombs would give the Cubs the lead. The pitch. Drew lays off a high fastball. He is loved to hit to the home run porch here at Four Winds Field, where both grand slams went, for his home run in the second inning went. 6-5 game, the 1-1. Ooh, swing and a miss. A ball fouled into the mid of the catcher. Good hack at that one for Drew, and it's 1-2. Drew, a former high school teammate of Pete Crow Armstrong. They both played at Harvard Westlake in California. Drew is a little bit older than Pete. Two guys that are still friends to this day. 1-2, and Franklin ready to work. First, though, a pickoff throw, and Escobar is back safely. Bowser was featured in the Chicago Sun-Times about a month ago. Gordon Eads wrote a story about Pete. It's when the Cubs were taking their West Coast road trip, and Gordon detailed Pete's upbringing, and he also interviewed Drew Bowser. And now the 1-2 with the runner on the move. Bowser's hit by a pitch. Bowser took a fastball inside. It's near the hand, and hopefully he's all right. These are the tough ones. Fastball inside to Bowser, caught him on the hand at 97 on the gun. Maggie Lowenhar, Cub athletic trainer, out to talk. Daniel Wasinger, Cub manager, comes in. Bowser takes off that right batting glove, and it seems to be his right hand. Now you see on marquee his left hand protected with that batting glove protector. But it's that right hand, which was, of course, unprotected. Nobody's going to wear protection on their back hand. Seems to be that right index finger. Well, hold on here. Is Sam Harris, the home plate umpire, trying to say it was a foul ball? Daniel Wasinger is talking to the home plate umpire. I think they might have ruled that foul, or actually did it hit the bat on the ricochet? I believe Sam Harris is trying to tell the Cubs that that was a foul ball.
2: This is the kind of call where Wazzy got tossed 3 weeks ago at West Michigan on a thought of hit by pitch near the hand that was called a foul ball, and he doesn't seem to have as much of an argument this time.
0: Guys, if we could see the replay one more time, it seems like the ball might have hit Drew and then went off of the bat or vice versa.
2: I mean, it would have to be bat first.
0: Right, of course.
2: It's a dead ball if
0: of
2: it's
0: course,
2: hand first.
0: Of course. So here's one more look. Tough to tell. Here is the pitch, by the way, and it's low and outside. So it's 2-2. So they rule the foul ball. Thankfully, Drew's okay. You know, those are the types of plays. There's so many little bones in your hand where those types of deals can go wrong. But thankfully, he's back up there. Let's see. How about another homer, Drew, after all of this? Took his healthy hack, but he swung and missed at strike three. But the Cubs do get the two back. The teams exchange two each in the top and bottom of the third. 6-5. Tyler's got the call in the fourth next on Marquee Sports Network.
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2: Alongside Brendan King, I'm Tyler Reedy. It's the kind of game we thought we might get off in between these two teams this week. A lot of offense and some warm weather.
0: Yeah, Peoria leads the Midwest League in home runs. The Cubs, of course, have had one of the best halves in the Midwest League this season. So we're waiting to see one of these games. We have gotten it, so we'll see who gets the upper edge in the middle innings.
2: Pitching had the advantage the first couple nights. Both games won by the Cubs as Cole Reynolds returns to work and misses high to Sammy Hernandez, the Peoria catcher. Four-run first inning for the Chiefs. The Cubs got three back on Bowser's homer in the second. As Hernandez watches it outside. Both teams then scored twice in the third, so it is back to a one-run game. Already this game has outscored both Tuesday's and Wednesday's contests to open the series. It was 6-3 South Bend Tuesday, 5-3 Cubs last night. Reynolds just outside again. He has fallen back on Hernandez. Three balls and no strikes. South Bend starting to get things loose in the bullpen. Ben Johnson, the right-hander, has just begun to throw. As Reynolds walks Hernandez, the leadoff man, on four pitches. And while the Cubs have had the leadoff man aboard in each of their three offensive half innings, this is the first time Peoria has put the first man on. And that draws a visit from Henry Hack, the pitching coach. It's been an up and down start for Cole Reynolds, who again had pitched very well in his last home start against Fort Wayne 2 weeks ago. Five innings, two runs allowed. He was effective as well last week at Quad Cities. with two runs across four innings. But tonight he gave up those four in the first. 1-2-3 second inning on just 12 pitches, and then two more scored in the third. There have been some moments of loud contact so far for Peoria. Both teams have five hits. And Reynolds has also now walked two and hit a man. He just turned 24 a couple of weeks ago on May 30th. And he'll deal with the bottom of the order, Luis Pino, the Peoria left fielder who flied out to right his first time up. Reynolds back in the zone on the outside half for strike one. Hernandez at first, nobody out the top of the fourth. And Reynolds will check on him. As Luis Pino, the hitter, was 0-for-3 in his series debut last night. Brought up from Single A Palm Beach just under a month ago on May 13th. And he rolls this one foul. Hernandez on his first step made a move as if he was going to take off and then slammed on the brakes. It's 0-2 against Pino. Reynolds vying for just his second strikeout. And he fades one outside, 1-2. No more sunshine on the diamond. Some thin clouds have pulled in overhead. Still a comfortable night, no question. As Reynolds deals, and Pino shoots it foul. Going to have some great weather tomorrow night for Youth Sports Night and Fantastic Friday Fireworks for the Cubs' first Friday game of the month at home. As Reynolds misses outside on another 1-2. And then a soccer ball giveaway on Sunday to finish the weekend after Cancer Awareness Night Saturday evening. Cubs would like to be a postseason-bound team by then. We'll see. They're doing all they can. Four consecutive victories, but not getting the necessary help to wrap it up quicker from the Great Lakes Loons. Pino with another late defensive swing spoils it foul. Reynolds keeps trying to work that outer half of the plate. Pino hasn't given in. Still two balls and two strikes. Hernandez takes off. Didn't get a good jump. Pitches high. Useche's throw down. Not quite in time. It was close. Alex Madera, the Cubs second baseman, isn't pleased with the call made by Richie Arredondo. And Hernandez, the Peoria catcher, has a steal of second. And the pitch missed. It's 3-2. Certainly as bang-bang as it gets. And Madera pleaded his case immediately. So a man in scoring position. Nobody out. The payoff. Up and away. Back-to-back walks to the bottom two hitters in the order. We'll see how close Ben Johnson is to readiness. Apparently, he's good to go. Daniel Wasinger, the Cub manager, makes the walkout from the first base dugout. And the night will conclude for the starting pitcher, Cole Reynolds. Three-plus innings for now six earned runs allowed. He's responsible for both of the Peoria Chiefs on here in the fourth. And will depart the game with the lineup card flipping over to Jesus Baez. Still very early, but with a couple of base runners aboard. And the deficit one. Ben Johnson, the right-hander, will try and keep the Cubs right in the thick of this thing when we come back on Marquee Sports Network.
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9: 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I'm Jason Martin from North Harrison High School.
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10: 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This is coming together as one. This is your IHSAA.
2: 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It's presented by a Rosie Place for Children. A Rosie Place creates a world of yes for medically fragile children. 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This is right-hander Ben Johnson, the 17th round pick 2 years ago out of Georgia Southern. They're leaving Cole Reynolds with two Chiefs aboard and nobody out on a couple of walks. 15th appearance of the year for Johnson. Divvied up across three different levels. Single A Myrtle Beach, where he began the year, then Double A Knoxville. And now appearance number 9 with High A South Bend. First pitch, whacked into deep left field, back toward the corner, and it is gone. A 3-run home run, and a monstrous bat toss from Jesus Baez. What a rude greeting for Johnson, and Peoria leads by 4 again. Well, when the Chiefs have homered in this series, they have not left any doubt. Jesus Baez stood and admired it, and then flung the bat back over the home plate area, way up in the air toward his dugout. He has homered for the second consecutive game. It is 9-5.
0: Yeah, it's been a weird series. I mean, the Cubs have given up the fewest home runs in both the Midwest League and all of High A ball entering today. And that's top 6 in minor league baseball as well. So, you know, it's power against power when it comes to that. The Chiefs lead the Midwest League in homers, and you know, just as the Cubs have gotten as close as possible, Peoria does it again.
2: Now Jack Gervich cuts and misses for a strike. So in that sense, I guess it's unstoppable force of the Peoria slugging against a movable object of the Cub home run denial from the pitching staff. And well, even though the Cubs have won the first two games, Peoria's got the better of that matchup, hitting the home runs. 5 of them now in the series as Josiah Hartshorn handles the ground ball to first. Gervich is retired. One down with the bases empty here in the fourth, and the Cubs now behind by a 9-5 score. Jesus Baez with his 13th home run of the year. He has taken over the Peoria lead in that category. And Josh Cross, who has the other Chief home run tonight, will be the hitter. And he fouls it painfully off himself for strike one. Cross was 2-for-2 as a right-handed hitter against the starter Cole Reynolds with a single in the first and the solo home run over the Tiki Hut in left field in the third. Now he bats left-handed after fouling that ball off the inside instep of his foot for strike one. Cross's first home run of the series on Tuesday night was from the left side when he parked one off the halfway point vertically of the batter's eye. And now chops it to second. Madera charges in, has plenty of time to throw out Cross. Back-to-back ground outs for Johnson after giving up the 3-run homer. And Jose Suarez will be the hitter. He's been on base twice as well, with an RBI single in the first, a hit by pitch last time through in the third. He has scored 2 times as well. Johnson right down the chute for strike one. Now Ben Johnson's become one of the new ringleaders of the South Bend Cubs chess club. As he misses outside 1-1, that has been the new hot commodity of the South Bend Cubs clubhouse this year. They are playing a ton of chess. And Johnson, since he arrived here in the Midwest League at the start of May, has become greatly enveloped in that. There's a line drive just beyond the reach of Hallback into left for a base knock. Suarez smoked it, and he's 2-for-2. Inning will continue to Trey Richardson the third.
11: Second baseman number 4, Trey Richardson the third.
2: So two singles in the ballgame for Suarez. Richardson has doubled both times up, driving in 2 runs in the first. And he takes outside. Richardson, formerly a standout at Baylor and then TCU. 15th round pick by the Cardinals in 2023. As he takes low, 2 balls and no strikes. I remember Richardson had a preposterous game in the NCAA tournament in 2023. His 1 year with TCU, he hit 3 home runs, including 2 grand slams in a game against Arkansas. As he takes another low, 3 balls and no strikes. A school record 11 RBI in that game from Richardson. That was an NCAA regional contest on the road. And it helped TCU get to the College World Series that year. Foul tip off of Useche's mask, softly. And Johnson draws a strike back. Got Richardson to commit on a 3-0 swing. Richardson now in his third year with Peoria. He has been injured at times this year, but highly impactful when available. He missed significant time in late April and early May while banged up, but has hit .337 on the campaign while he's been healthy. Johnson lands his 3-1 on the outside corner. It'll be a full count. Suarez will take off from first. Cubs now down 9-5 as Peoria has scored 3 here in the top of the fourth. Johnson's 3-2, miss low, and it's a third walk in the inning. And again, Peoria will have runners at first and second, this time with 2 gone for Anyelo Encarnacion.
11: Shortstop number 7, Anyelo Encarnacion.
2: Encarnacion has had 2 opportunities tonight to drive in a run, and he has executed both times, lifting a pair of sacrifice flies into right field. Johnson spins his slider down in the zone for a strike call. Encarnacion would probably have to come up with a base hit to drive in another here, as he has Suarez at second and Richardson the third over at first base. Chopper foul outside the line at third. And Johnson, after falling behind the previous hitter, 3-0, has jumped ahead of Encarnacion, 0-2. Encarnacion, speaking of a guy who has dealt with time on the injured list this year, he's certainly one of those. 2 different stints on the IL before Memorial Day. And he just got back from a rehab assignment last week. Here's another fly ball to right field. Olivo started flat-footed, and he's not going to have a play because it's gone. Another 3-run home run, the second of the inning for Peoria. Anyelo Encarnacion with his 6th of the year. He has driven in 5 in his first 3 at-bats, and the Chiefs have blown it open. It's 12-5.
0: Hard to believe this was a 4-3 game after 2. It has come quickly, and you know, this game has really followed a really interesting script. It's been chaos all over the place.
2: Three home runs in the ball game for Peoria. There's a wave and a miss from Cameron Nickens, the ninth to bat in the inning. Well, this is the Chiefs doing what they are advertised to do offensively. That is hit for a lot of power. Over the past 3 weeks, entering tonight, they have been the best team in minor league baseball offensively, and by a wide margin in the slugging department. As Nickens takes low and away, it's 1-1. They've got boppers all throughout the order. And as we brought up earlier, it'll be interesting to see how that transfers into the second half. Peoria feels like a team to watch for that second postseason spot. As Johnson misses, it's 2-1. It'll be either the Cubs or Wisconsin winning the first half in the West Division. Then the records reset the morning of June 19th. And everybody is alive again for another postseason position. 3-1 on a low fastball. And it was one of my keys to the game yesterday. The Cubs have hurt themselves with free bases in this inning. It's not just that the home runs have been hit, it's that the Cubs have given Peoria an opportunity to homer with extra runners on. As Johnson sends in a strike, it's 3-2. Reynolds with the consecutive walks to start the inning and bring up Jesus Baez with two on. He hit the first three-run homer. And then a Johnson walk with two outs on Trey Richards in the third on a two-strike pitch. Gave Encarnacion the chance. Here's a wave and a miss for the third strike. Johnson has his first punch out. A United Federal Credit Union strikeout. Thanks to United FCU, who donates $5 for that K to the Food Bank of Northern Indiana. Damage done for Peoria. Their lead is 12-5 halfway through the fourth on the Marquee Sports Network.
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2: Off the bottom of the fourth. 12-5 Peoria. The Chiefs just hit a couple of three-run home runs in the top of the fourth to break the game open. But earlier in the night, Drew Bowser, a three-run shot of his own to get the Cubs on the board. And South Bend's going to need a whole lot more of that. Not necessarily home runs, but clutch offensive hitting in general. With Alex Madera leading off the bottom of the fourth. Madera, Olivo, and Kepley do up. The Cubs are just 6 days removed from a game in which they scored eight in a single inning to almost overcome a 9-0 deficit at Quad Cities. Game one of the Friday doubleheader last week as Madera watches a strike. Peoria pitching change. Right-hander Bobby Olson takes over. Madera looks at another breaking ball strike on the 1-1. Bobby Olson at 6'2", 210 pounds out of Greenville, South Carolina. Works a fastball, sinker, slider, and curveball. And gets a pop fly from Madera. Shallow left field. In comes Luis Pino, and he tracks it down for the first out. Guerra is 0-2, and here comes Christian Olivo. Bobby Olsen, acquired by St. Louis as an undrafted free agent last year. Covered 15 innings in his first pro stint with Single-A Palm Beach last year. Only walked 3 and struck out 16. The numbers have not been as favorable this year as he misses high to Olivo. ERA just above 7.5 at this point. As he nails the outside corner, 1-1 against the Cub right fielder, who flat out to right his first time up and has already dealt with a high volume night defensively in right. And he cuts and misses at a 1-1 breaker. And Olsen has jumped ahead 1-2. Bobby Olsen, before becoming a pro, pitched collegiately in 3 different programs as he strikes out Olivo with that low breaking ball again. Tag applied by the catcher Hernandez. 2 up, 2 down out of the pen for Olsen. He opened his college career with Brown, spending 3 seasons there, and then was a teammate of South Bend reliever Jackson Brockett with the Nebraska Cornhuskers in 2024. That was the year Brockett threw his no-hitter. And then Olsen became a Villanova Wildcat to wrap up his college time in 2025. Back to the top of the order, Kane Kepley watches a strike. He's 1-for-2 with a single and a lineout. Most importantly, great to see Kane back in center field tonight. First time playing in the field since May 21st. As he looks at a ball. Kepley still the high A leader in stolen bases and the minor slash major league baseball leader in total runs scored. As he waits on a breaking ball and punches it back foul, 1-2.
0: Got an update for you from Wisconsin.
2: Okay.
0: Another doubleheader has been postponed today. They were supposed to play one yesterday.
2: When are they going to play?
0: They were supposed to play one today. They will play 2 tomorrow starting at 4:30.
2: Well, that still leaves them with an extra game. As Kepley goes too far on the check swing, he's tagged out. Back-to-back punch-outs for Bobby Olsen. They'll continue to discuss the situation in Appleton when we come back. 12-5 Peoria on Marquee Sports Network.
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2: Top of the fifth inning at Four Winds Field. It rained 2 hours before first pitch, but on Thirsty Thursday, it has become a Gorgeous evening for Midwest League Baseball in downtown South Bend, and we're happy to bring it to you on Marquee Sports Network. South Bend has got some work to do if they want to make it a marquee sweep today, with the Chicago Cubs already victorious 9-3 in the series finale at Colorado. Ben Johnson fires in strike one to Sammy Hernandez, who led off Peoria's game-changing six-run top of the fourth. He walked against Cole Reynolds, who walked the first two in that inning. And then Johnson gave up the two three-run home runs. Line shot the other way for a base hit past the reach of Hartshorn. Hernandez is on again to lead off the inning. This is an opposite field single to start off the away fifth. So just to put a bow on the update from BK in the bottom of the fourth, no doubleheader today in Appleton. They will play two tomorrow, and it is looking like they will fall short of their originally scheduled seven games in that series. First pitch to Pino is atop the zone for strike one. It was supposed to be a seven-game set between Great Lakes and Wisconsin with the doubleheader on Wednesday. They got one of those games in and had to tack one on to today for another doubleheader. Had to postpone both today, and now they'll play a DH tomorrow. Pino flies it back foul. Lucetche gives it a courtesy look, and this lands atop the Pella Windows and Doors broadcast studio somewhere.
1: We don't have too many of those.
2: And that made a loud thud. And it came to rest somewhere in the upper level.
21: First aid person coming your way.
2: Now hopefully everybody's all right down there. I think it might have come down right next to us.
1: I think it did, actually.
2: Oh, man. There's a wave and a miss from Pino. He's down on strikes. Another United Federal Credit Union strikeout for Ben. Thanks to United FCU, who donates $5 for that K to the Food Bank of Northern Indiana. Now the crowd is looking back toward the landing spot of the foul ball and cheering something. So hopefully everybody's in good condition. Somewhere near us, that ball came down. And we hope the best for everybody. One down for Jesus Baez, who rips one back on a heavy swing for strike one. Baez was the first man to face Johnson in the fourth. And he cranked the very first pitch he got from him for a three-run home run to left, making it at the time a 9-5 Peoria advantage. Johnson on the outer edge, 0-2. Wind still pushing out to left field. There will be some rain arriving later in the night. It's about 40 miles west of here right now, coming across from Illinois. Some tornado-worn storms. A lot of severe weather around the Chicagoland and South Bend area this week. Hernandez goes from first. Baez launches another, but it's off the end of the bat into shallow left. Escobar hustles over onto the warning track and makes the catch near the bullpen. Two gone. Hernandez back to first, and Jack Gervich will be the hitter. Still feels like, despite the seven-run deficit the Cubs face, there is a ton of game left, not only because of how South Bend can change things with their quality of offense in a hurry, but the hitter-friendly conditions. Gervich tries to take advantage of that, but slices it foul toward the four-story event building. Both teams have homered tonight. Peoria doing so three times, I should say, as fan races over to that souvenir on the concourse. And Johnson delivers his 0-1. High fastball. Even count on Gervich, who walked and came around to score in the first. Cubs have retired him both times since then. Another good breaking ball from Johnson. And in there for a called strike. All the Cup bullpen can do at this point is put up zeros. And Johnson will have to wait to do that here in the fifth as he leaves the fastball up.

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1: Josh Cross gets a chance to hit. 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
1: Noah Lant Tiki Hut, busy as always on Thirsty Thursday, as the Cubs on a gorgeous evening in downtown South Bend, trail Peoria 12-5, and Tiki Hut has already seen some home run traffic tonight. Four combined homers between Peoria and South Bend so far as the Chiefs make a pitching change with the best part of the Cubs' order coming up. It'll be Salazine, Hartshorn, and Hallback to face Ty Van Dyke, the long-haired, bearded right-hander.
4: Number seven.
1: In this bottom of the fifth inning. You see the numbers for Van Dyke. He takes over after a 1-2-3 fourth from Bobby Olson. And leaves the first pitch fastball just beneath the zone to Salazine. Salazine tonight has reached on a fielder's choice, walked, and has come around to score. And he barrels the ball to left center field. That is down beyond the reach of the left fielder, Pino. Leadoff single for Salazine, and the Cubs have a start trying to do some work on this seven-run deficit. This guy they're facing, Ty Van Dyke, was taken in the 10th round last year out of Stetson University. As you see Salazine picking up the infield, or I should say the leadoff single again. And bringing up Josiah Hartshorn, who drove in a run with a jam shot single his last time up. First pitch doesn't miss by much on the slider for ball one. Ty Van Dyke has been entirely a starter since turning pro. This is his first career relief appearance. He has pitched 16 times now since joining the Cardinals org. This is first as a reliever. As he misses outside of Hartshorn, two balls and no strikes. After being drafted last year, he finished up with Palm Beach, the Florida State League affiliate, and was phenomenal. 2.57 ERA in five starts. Really good there again to start off this year with a 1.64 in seven outings. As Hartshorn drills it to deep right center field, he has homered again.

0: 15 games played at the high A level, 6 home runs, and 23 RBI for Josiah Hartshorn. It is just comical what he's doing in the Midwest League. And it's a Hoosier Lottery Powerball home run to make it 12-7. And boy, that was barreled right off the base of the video board in the bottom left corner. Another multi-hit night for Hartshorn. Another 3 RBI game for Hartshorn. The list goes on and on with this 19-year-old. Matt Hallback takes the ball. And here come the Cubs again. It's back to a 5-run game with still all kinds of baseball left. Van Dyke back in the strike zone on the outside corner, 1-1. 11 home runs on the year for Hartshorn. 6 of them with South Bend in 2.5 weeks. Hallback breaks the bat. This won't be an easy play at third. Baez charges and throws out Hallback for the first out. And that'll bring up Miguel Lucecha, the catcher, who has singled both his times up there. Run-producing base hit his last time through in the third. Battle of Florida natives here. As Lucecha takes a strike. Miguel, although he was born in Venezuela, moved to the greater Miami area at age 5. As he cuts and foul tips at an uncomfortable inside pitch, 0-2. The pitcher, Van Dyke, is from Eustis, Florida, which is closer to Orlando. Lucecha sprays one to right center field. This ball's got some carry to it. Suarez at the edge of the warning track makes the catch. 2 down. Boy, the ball is just carrying everywhere tonight. 5 combined home runs have been hit. And there is not a place in the ballpark where you can hit it in the air and it's not going to take off. Jose Escobar, the left fielder, takes strike 1. He's 0 for 1 tonight with a walk and fielder's choice and a run scored. 12-7 Peoria. The Cubs have gotten 2 back here in the 5th on Hartshorn's blistered home run to right center field. It's 1-1 on Escobar. And there's a big cut and a miss. 1-2 against Escobar, who's still looking for his first home run as a South Bend Cub. He belted 2 of them in his first 2 months with Myrtle Beach. And here's a hard grounder to right center field. That'll do the trick as well. 2 out base hit for Escobar, and Drew Bowser will have another chance to bat with a man on. So Escobar at first, and here is Bowser, who hit the 3-run home run to left, putting the Cubs on the board in the 2nd. And there goes another deep to left field. It's sinking down and away from the left fielder Pino. That ball had a lot of topspin, so it came down quickly. And Bowser's in the 2nd with a double. The Cubs will have 2 in scoring position for Alex Madera. On a ball he yanked off the end of the bat. And Pino couldn't quite get there. That time the lack of carry on the baseball was Bowser's friend. Madera is 0 for 2. And he bats with a couple in scoring position. This is where he has really delivered for the Cubs this year. He cuts and misses at the first pitch fastball for a strike. Manera was on base in his first 15 games played as a South Bend Cub. This is where he always seems to find a hole. We'll have to wait for Van Dyke to step off. Twelve to seven, Peoria. The Chiefs now out hitting the Cubs 10-9. It's all about the offense. As Madero watches a strike zip in down low. Escobar at third, he singled. Bowser at second after a double. This started with two outs and the bases empty after Hartshorn's two-run home run earlier in the inning. Madera behind 0-2. Just catches a piece of the breaking ball as Van Dyke tried to pull that string. Madera now a 329 hitter. In 73 at-bats with South Bend this year. An elite on-base percentage of .437. But he cuts and misses at the high fastball. Van Dyke had his number on that pitch there. The Cubs leave two in scoring position, but they've got two runs back. Josiah Hartshorn goes deep again. He's driven in three tonight, and it's 12-7 Peoria after five on Marquee Sports Network.
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0: 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Should be a wonderful evening at the ballpark. Cancer Awareness Night. And South Bend makes a call to the bullpen here in the sixth. J.P. Wheat fires ball one to Jose Suarez. This call to the bullpen presented by a Rosy Place for Children. As Wheat has a high fly ball hit to left center. Off the bat of Suarez, may have broken the bat, and Escobar can't track it down in the gap. Leadoff double for Suarez. He's at second with nobody out. And Peoria continues to rack up the extra base hits this evening. They've got another offensive threat brewing with Trey Richardson coming up. But it's a call to the bullpen for the Cubs. A Rosy Place creates a world of yes for medically fragile children. Skilled nurses provide overnight stays, all at no cost to families. Join the movement at arosyplace.org. Suarez at second, nobody out. Here's Richardson. And it takes a fastball from Wheat, who can hit triple digits, strike one. Richardson, one of the many whom the Cubs have struggled to put away tonight. He's 2-for-2 with 2 doubles, a walk, and 2 RBI. He has also scored twice. Runner goes for third, got a massive jump, and the pitch is away to the backstop, but Suarez will hold at third with Useche pouncing on it quickly. It will be a stolen base for Suarez. He would have easily had third, regardless of the pitch's outcome. And it's 1-1 against Richardson. South Bend will bring the infield in, trailing by 5. And it is starting to feel like, with that severe weather getting closer to us, the Cubs might have to get that offense going quickly and try and tie it up soon. Here's a line shot to center field, and that won't help. Trey Richardson, the third, has another base hit, his third of the game. It drives in his third RBI. As Suarez scores from third, it is 13-7.
9: This is number 7 from Yellow International.
0: And the Chiefs are just putting together a huge offensive day. 13 runs on 12 hits, including a trio of home runs. And Richardson III has been right in the middle of it. Here's Anyelo Encarnacion, the man who hit the most recent home run and has driven in 5 tonight. Weakness is inside at the belt. Fastball piped over the inside corner for a strike. Anyelo Encarnacion hit the 3-run shot that gave Peoria a 12-5 lead in the top of the fourth. It was to the opposite field as Wheat misses low and inside. The Chiefs have scored 4 in the first, 2 in the third, 6 in the fourth, and now 1 here in the sixth. Richardson runs from first, and the pitch bounces into Useche, so he has no chance to grip the baseball. And fire down to second. Stolen base number 10 this year, and the second of the game for Richardson III. He'll be in scoring position with nobody out. And the count 3-1. There he goes for third base. Wheat misses outside. Useche throws down, and again, it's a steal for Richardson. His second on consecutive pitches at the plate. It's a walk to Encarnacion. And there are runners on the corners, and perhaps some verbiage coming from the Cubs dugout. Crowd certainly unhappy with either the call at third or the fact that Richardson just stole on back-to-back pitches. But in any event, Chiefs on the corners, nobody out, and the Cubs in danger of having this thing get away from them. Cameron Nickens, the center fielder, will bat. And there goes the runner from first. Pitches low, and another stolen base. A steal on 3 consecutive pitches for Peoria as Encarnacion dives into second. And now there's a pair in scoring position with still nobody out. Infield comes in for the Cubs. Traditional double play no longer a possibility. And Wheat sends it past Useche on a wild pitch. Richardson scores from third. Behind him to third base goes Encarnacion. It is 14-7. Peoria has kicked the second extra point here in the top of the sixth. And it's a 2-0 count against Nickens. Infield will stay in. And now they back off. Wheat lands his breaking ball for a strike. That slider or the changeup, if he chooses to throw that, can sit in the lower 90s with the triple-digit fastball. There's wicked stuff. It's just a matter of commanding it for JP. And he does it again there. Big cut and a miss on that low breaking ball. 2-2 against Nickens. And here's a ball cued foul right in the front of the Cub dugout. Still two balls and two strikes. Cubs behind 14-7 in game three of the series. We opened the night wondering if South Bend would have a chance to clinch tonight. That's no longer the case. Not only because the Cubs are behind on the scoreboard, but most notably because Wisconsin could not play against Great Lakes in their scheduled doubleheader. So we're back to a scenario where the earliest South Bend could clinch is tomorrow night. This one fly to center by Nickens. It'll drive in the 15th run as Kepley gets behind it just short of the track. A jog in from third from Encarnacion, and it is 15-7 on the Nickens sacrifice fly. And now every Peoria Chief has either scored a run or driven in a run tonight. That is every Chief on the starting lineup card. Still one guy on the base is empty, and here's Sammy Hernandez, who has been on base each of his last two times up. A walk in the fourth and a single in the fifth. And Wheat hits the inside corner for a strike. Nothing and two on a foul tip. Increasing cloud cover overhead. We started with a beautiful evening after rain came through at 5 o'clock, 2 hours before first pitch. As Wheat misses low, it's 1-2. Two pitches off the plate from Wheat. Two balls and two strikes against the catcher, Hernandez. We are now under a tornado watch here in South Bend. That's always great. As Wheat delivers again on two strikes and bounces it into Useche, a full count. Three, two pitch, bouncing ball to third. It backs up Hall back. He'll have to make a long throw on one bounce to Hartshorn. Doesn't have the gas to get there in time. Hernandez beats out the infield single. He has his second hit of the night. And Peoria has one on with one out for the bottom of the order man, Luis Pino. And Henry Hack will make a visit. This inning for Peoria has gone double, RBI single, walk, sac fly, single. There have been three stolen bases, make it four stolen bases in the mix as well. And Wheat has allowed three runs. Right-hander Grayson Moore gets warm over in the bullpen. Good news for South Bend is that with the work of Kevin Valdez last night and it being a seven-inning game in general and Sunday's game getting canceled is that the bullpen is very much rested. And talking with South Bend pitching coach J.C. Bonilla, who works with Henry Hack earlier today to lead the pitching department, they're quite backlogged in that bullpen right now. They've got a lot of guys, more than usual, who they need to get some action across the next couple of nights. As Wheat misses low with his first pitch to Pino, who Seches scrambles to keep Hernandez at first. And it's a 1-0 count. It's a line shot, just foul. One ball and one strike. Pino tonight 0 for 2. He walked and came around to score in the fourth. Struck out against Ben Johnson his last time up in the fifth. There's a wave and a miss. Good breaking offering from J.P. Wheat near the outside corner. 1-2. Hernandez at first. Three runs home in the inning for Peoria, which leads 15-7. As Wheat backs up Pino with an inside slider. Two balls, two strikes. Cubs still lead the series 2-0. Their four-game win streak on the line tonight. As Wheat hits Pino with an inside two-strike pitch, and Peoria just continues to clog up the bases any way they can. Chiefs will have two more on with one out, and the lineup card turns over to Jesus Baez. Baez is 1-for-4, but that one was a pretty memorable one, the three-run home run in the fourth. As he pops away the first one foul. That was on the very first pitch Ben Johnson threw in his outing. Baez greeted him with a no-doubter onto the concourse and left. And had a major bat toss to go with it. Nothing and two. Wheaton has challenged him right away with a couple of strikes. Another bouncer into Useche, and that hops away from his mitt, allowing Hernandez to take third. Second wild pitch of the inning. And a 1-2 count on Baez. J.P. Wheat has thrown 30 pitches here in the top of the sixth. He's got to get this thing moving, or the Cubs will have Grayson Moore ready to take over. There's 1-2. High and inside to Baez. Two balls and two strikes. And the 2-2. Whack towards center field. Shallow. Kepley darts in and makes the catch. All the momentum is with him. His throw toward the plate is up the line and late. Hernandez scores from third, 16-7 Peoria, as Baez collects his fourth RBI of the game. And that's going to do it for J.P. Wheat. Daniel Wasinger points out to the pen. Grayson Moore takes over when we come back. 16-7 Peoria on Marquee Sports Network.
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13: 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I'm Jace Martin from North Harrison High School.
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0: Cubs make a call to the bullpen. It's right-hander Grayson Moore taking over in a call to the bullpen presented by a Rosie Place for Children. 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Moore relieves J.P. Wheat, who labored through the start of the sixth inning. He got the first two outs but gave up four runs, and so Peoria has busted the game wide open, 16-7. And the weather is not on the Cubs' side, trailing by nine, and tornado-worn storms fastly approaching. As Jack Gervich is the first to face Moore, and grounds it foul off the front of the Cub dugout. Gervich 1-for-3 tonight, a single, a walk, and a run scored as Moore tries to pick up this final out in the inning and misses outside. It's 1-1. Gimo making his 13th appearance of the year tonight. Outside again, 2-1. It's a 3.26 ERA, 3-1 record for Moore this season. 18 strikeouts in 19 innings and a third. He has saved one game as he leaves the 2-1 outside. And some lightning flashes overhead. It's 3-1. Sky is darkening, not only because of the sunset, as Moore pumps a fastball past Gervich, 3-2. There are two different tornado warnings in the county directly to our west. So this will be an interesting next hour or two here in South Bend, as Gervich takes ball four outside. Runner was going on the full count pitch. Pino advances to second, and the inning continues, 2-on, 2-out for Josh Cross. Peoria bats all nine in the order again. Second time that has happened tonight, in the fourth and here in the sixth. And there's a flare foul off the bat of Cross. Four strike one. Cross hit the first of Peoria's three homers tonight. Solo shot on the first pitch he saw in the third. He's 2-for-4. Now nine homers on the year for Cross. And he pops this up. Should end the inning. Allback backs off from third onto the outfield grass. He makes the catch for the third out. Four more on the board for Peoria. The Chiefs lead is 16-7 on Marquee Sports Network.
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0: Bottom of the sixth inning, Peoria leads 16-7 here in Game 3 of the series. It has become pretty clear that we're almost certainly not going to get through 9 as scheduled tonight, with a couple of tornado-worn storms approaching from our west, but we play on for now, with Christian Olivo leading off against Ty Van Dyke and taking on the inside corner for strike one. Crazy night, not only weather-wise, but game-wise here at Four Winds Field. 5 combined home runs have been hit, 23 total runs on the board, 22 total hits as Olivo pops it up down the right field line. Gervich has room in foul territory, and the first baseman makes the catch. Olivo is 0 for 3. And still 0-for this season in a series and a half against Peoria.
9: Center fielder number 2, King Kepley.
0: And here comes Kepley at the top of the order. All one outside on Kane, who is 1-for-3. He singled to lead off South Bend's offense back in the first. And he watches a strike, 1-1. Good to see Kane not only back into center field tonight, but also back to being a number 5 Cubs prospect within the past week. He has fluctuated back and forth between 5 and 6 in the org. With a couple of guys near the top of the list graduating from prospect status early in the year. There's the 2-1. And there for a strike. Kepley shoots it the other way to left, but it's right at Luis Pino. Good swing from Kane on a fastball that about tied him up on the inside, up in the zone. But a line out, two gone quickly for Ty Saldazine.
9: Now back in the shortstop, number 7, Ty Saldazine.
0: First pitch misses to Saldazine, who has bet on all 3 times, 2 times safely. Fielder's choice, a walk and a single. He has also stolen a base and scored 2 runs. There's a line shot down the right field side, but foul onto the stairwell up to the Performance Center, the First Source Bank Performance Center. And a 1-1 count. One to Saldazine, bounced foul outside of third. 1-2 against the Cubs shortstop. South Bend behind 16-7. They do have the series lead 2-0, and will keep the lead regardless of what goes on tonight. And Saldazine flings another foul. Will will play again at 7.05 p.m. both Friday and Saturday, and then close out the series at 2.05 on Sunday. South Bend will have another chance to clinch a postseason berth tomorrow evening. Next pitch to Ty is high. Two balls, two strikes. Downtown Chicago is now under a tornado warning, so we wish the best for everybody out there, wherever you're watching or listening, as Sal Dezine takes strike three, called, and we head to the seventh. Cubs still behind, 16-7. BK on the call next on Marquee Sports Network.
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30: Good to have you back on Marquee as we head to the seventh. You don't have to be a meteorologist to tell that some dark skies are on the way tonight. It's been a wacky game as well. Peoria with four in the first inning. Cubs got three in the second on Drew Bowser's home run. Since then, it's been back and forth, but more so an advantage to the Chiefs.
0: Yeah, no question. And the weather's on their side, too, with the nine-run lead. They have hit the ball hard all night long. Three home runs for the Chiefs, a couple of three-run shots. And Cubs just trying to do what they can to stay in this thing.
30: Yeah, I guess the benefit, the Cubs' magic number will stay at three, even with a pending loss here tonight. Here's a swing and a miss. Chiefs hit around in an inning for the second time tonight. They did it in the fourth and in the sixth inning. It's Grayson Moore to face the middle of the order. Suarez, Richardson, and Encarnacion. And the next pitch is low on a slider. So 16-7 your score here in the seventh. We are closely watching the skies and the forecast, obviously. And again, if you look to the left field corner past the South Bend Cubs event building at Four Winds Field tonight, it is on the way. So be safe out there if you're watching, listening, what have you. Suarez bangs it foul. Of course, we're on the radio here locally in South Bend on Sports Radio WSBT. AM dial 960 on the FM dial at 96.1. And would imagine there have been some weather interruptions due to watches and warnings around the state. Here's a swing and a miss, strike three. Suarez is retired for the first time tonight. Strikeout for Grayson Moore. And it's presented by United Federal Credit Union. Thanks to United FCU, who donates $5 for that strikeout to the Food Bank of Northern Indiana. Yeah, been a really weird game where the Cubs got it to a 4-3 contest after two. Chiefs scored two in the third. The Cubs did the same. Then Peoria had their big fourth inning where they got six, followed by a four-run sixth inning. So kind of a palindrome there where they get six in the fourth and four in the sixth. Strike on Trey Richardson. Richardson, like Suarez, has been on all four times. On the next pitch, he swings out of his shoes at a big bender. It's 0-2. After Josiah Hartshorn homered in the bottom of the fifth inning, a two-run shot, Cubs were right back in it, as here's a ball chopped towards the middle. It will be a tough play to get the speedy Richardson. Madera can't do it. Madera did everything he could. The second baseman crept onto the left side of the infield, threw off balance to try and get Richardson, but it will be an infield single. And Richardson has reached all five times. Reigning Midwest League Player of the Week. When things are going well, you have those stat lines and you get those breaks on infield singles. Is everybody getting a severe weather alert at once in the booth? Here's a check swing. It's happening in the crowd, too. Everybody's getting severe weather alerts at the same time in the crowd. That's got to be the scariest thing ever. How your iPhone, not trying to plug Apple here, but your iPhone, you know, in those emergency alerts, whether it's a weather or amber alert or whatever, it's that very scary buzzing. And half the time it wakes you up when you're sleeping. Everybody in the crowd just got one of those things. Tyler is going for refuge. Tyler is currently packing up his backpack. He has just put his binoculars in his backpack. Here's a swing and a pop fly to the right field corner. Olivo near the line makes the catch. Tyler is going to a bunker, it seems like.
2: Well, you got to be ready because who knows when they're going to realize it on the field. They don't have the phones on the field.
30: That's right.
2: So we'll see how long it takes for this thing to get wrapped up. It's going to have to at some point, but yeah, we're under a tornado warning.
30: The way
2: warning.
30: You just packed up your stuff was like the clock just hit 5 o'clock on a Friday in New York City.
2: You got to be weather alert. It's very important.
30: Here's a strike call.
2: It's
30: quitting time, everybody.
2: Yep.
30: Here, hold on.
2: Yeah, let's do it. Let's do it. It's that time.
30: Let's stay here.
2: Red polygons.
30: Don't drop the phone.
2: Yep.
30: See, if you can see right here.
2: Yeah, that's coming our way, all of it. I can't get it closer because I'm trying to charge this in case something catastrophic happens tonight.
30: Sure. Well, in case something catastrophic happens, you have me next to you.
2: Oh, thank goodness.
30: That's exactly what you want. 16-7, by the way, with two outs in the top of the seventh. And also, after the next out is recorded, strike call, it's time to stretch. Have you ever had a stretch in a tornado warning?
2: Well, we can all go stretch in the basement.
30: Yeah. Everybody's going to the Cub clubhouse.
2: Man, oh, man.
30: But yeah, no, actually, be safe if you're driving out there listening to us in your car on the radio. Be safe in any case.
2: Yeah, the primary concern is about 30 miles southwest of South Bend. So if you're headed out that way, down toward Valparaiso or Plymouth. That's the tough one.
30: Going down US 31, that's a problem. Fly ball to right. Olivo again. He has been a busy man tonight, and he will end the inning. Good job by Grayson Moore. It's a scoreless seventh. Time to stretch, 16-7. You're watching South Bend Cubs baseball on Marquee Sports Network.
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30: Well, welcome back on Marquee Sports Network. That is the group of the umpires, Sam Harris and Richie Arredondo. The managers, Roberto Espinoza and Daniel Wadzinger. The gentleman in the gray shirt is head groundskeeper, Jairo Rubio. And the gentleman in the navy blue polo is Cubs general manager, Nick Brown. Obviously, the conversation is about the weather. As an official tornado warning has been declared in our area. So we are awaiting the decision. Would imagine the teams will not continue to play, and would imagine this is going to be it for the night. At 16-7, we're in the middle of the seventh inning. Again, these two teams will get together tomorrow night, 7:05 Eastern time. And now that conversation has ended. Daniel Wasinger continues to talk with Nick Brown, Jairo Rubio, Roberto Espinoza, and the umpiring crew. Peoria did take the field between innings. And now the Chiefs in their red jerseys are starting to walk off the field to their third base dugout. And again, under a weather warning like we have here, everybody's top concern is safety. I believe the fans at Four Winds Field are about to be asked to go to the concourse level. And as the skies darken, you just saw a shot of the skies on marquee. And again, it has not looked kind. If you're watching in the Chicagoland area, well, we are now experiencing what you guys just did and went through about an hour ago. Hope everybody's safe in my neck of the woods. I'm a Mokena, Illinois native, so I get it. Big storms on the south side of Chicago especially. I know Tyler mentioned there was a warning in Cook County. So there's the Cub bullpen. They seem like they are packing it in. Tyler packed up his backpack last inning, even though he remains indoors. And here's the announcement from J.P. Jovert.
8: In the area, we ask at this time, all fans, please move to the concourse area.
30: So the fans have been asked to move to the concourse. That's, of course, fan safety in mind here at Four Winds Field. So fans can no longer be in the seating bowl, so fans will move. Some fans have gone home. And again, we're in the middle of a Peoria Chiefs South Bend Cup baseball game. It's 16-7 Peoria. The Chiefs out hitting the Cubs 14-9, Peoria making the game's only error. And again, I would imagine as we are likely about to go into a delay, that would be it for the night. We were here until about 1 a.m. last night as we started the game in a rain delay shortened 7-inning contest at about 9:30 local time. So late night yesterday for everybody here at the stadium, whether that it was the teams, the media relations staff, workers, fans, you name it. And again, would imagine that the decision would be that after we go into a delay here, teams will go their separate ways until tomorrow, where there has been a Tyler Reedy guarantee of a beautiful day, I have heard. That's what we got earlier on the radio pregame show. And that would be the hope. Looks like some beautiful temperatures for real for the rest of the weekend. So, fortunate we can't be with you guys on Marquee the rest of the weekend. The Cubs, of course, return home from their trip to Colorado. Cubs beat the Rockies earlier. As while we have this delay, we'll get you a scoreboard update. Scoreboard checks here. The South Bend Cubs baseball brought to you by South Bend International Airport. Cubs defeated the Rockies today 9-3, so they salvage a game. Actually, beg your pardon, the Cubs go to San Francisco. So the Cubs will hightail it to the Bay Area for the next three. Then the Cubs are back to face the Rockies on June 15th. And J.P. Jovert, the PA announcer here at Four Winds Field, asking fans to move to the concourse area.
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30: And fans are abiding. Get you a scoreboard check as well from the minor leagues in the Midwest League as the tarp is about to be put out. It has officially been updated. So the Wisconsin Timber Rattlers will have one of their games canceled. So they are going to play a doubleheader tomorrow. They were supposed to play a doubleheader yesterday. They were supposed to play one today. Of course, did not work out up there in Appleton. They'll play a doubleheader tomorrow. One of those games has been canceled. So that'll do a number to the playoff hopes, of course, of the Timber Rattlers, which were slim entering today. Postponed as well, the Quad Cities River Bandits and the Beloit Skycarp did not play. Other Midwest League action, bottom eight, Lansing's up on Cedar Rapids 7-4. In the top of the ninth, Fort Wayne and Dayton are tied at 4. And also in the ninth, it's Lake County 6, West Michigan 5. The East Division very much in play here in the Midwest League. The West Division has been controlled by South Bend, as the Cubs are 5 games up on the Timber Rattlers as of today. The East Division, again, very much in play. Great Lakes, the Dodgers affiliate, due to their postponement in the doubleheader today. No chance to extend ground against Lake County. The Captains, who are up 6-5 in the ninth inning there in Ohio, are within a half game of first place there in the East Division. Dayton is just a game back, and as mentioned, Dayton in a tie game with Fort Wayne at 4-4 in the ninth inning. Cubs minor league scores in the Dominican Summer League. DSL Cubs Red toppled the DSL Pirates 3-2, and then the DSL Cubs Blue Squad, that's rookie ball, 10-3. The ACL, Arizona Complex League, ACL Giants over the ACL Cubs 2-0 in the second inning. Double A Knoxville trailing Montgomery in the bottom of the fourth at 4-3. The Myrtle Beach Pelicans have an 11-5 lead on the Augusta Green Jackets in the eighth. And AAA Iowa taking another one on the chin. They were beaten badly by Louisville last night. They are again tonight. Top of the ninth, the Louisville bats 20 and the Iowa Cubs 3. Again, the Cubs currently trail the Peoria Chiefs 16-7 due to tornado warnings within the South Bend area. Getting a message here from the great Chris Henderson. And I have been told to toss to a rain delay, so that's exactly what we're going to do. Thank you very much, Chris. And we will get it to a rain delay on Marquee again. Do not know if we're going to have baseball here the rest of the night. But if this is it, we appreciate you being with us from South Bend. Be safe with the weather. 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
1: All right, welcome on back. BetMGM Tonight, Westwood One Sports. I'm Pat Boyle. She's Kate Constable, filling in for Brad. Kate will be with me again tomorrow, and it'll be my last show before the big Spain extravaganza for the wedding. So I will be after tomorrow, Friday, June 12th. I won't be back until Wednesday, the 24th. Trust me, I do not want to be burning up as many vision days. But unfortunately, those plans were set in motion a long time ago, and that includes potentially missing a Knicks ticker tape parade, and potentially if the Spurs win game 5, I'd have to, well, I wouldn't miss it. We did go through that dilemma yesterday, though, Kate, how I would actually watch the game. So that is still something I haven't officially figured out. But okay, well, I would not watch the game. I would not watch the game here in the States if there is a game 6. Obviously, I'd watch it in Spain, but how would I watch it? And so if I can't, like, the best way is the VPN works. And so I can trick YouTube TV into thinking that I'm not in Europe, because you can't watch YouTube TV if you're not in the States. That's what I pay for. I don't have cable. And so I use YouTube TV. You can't watch it in across Europe. So, all right, the VPN, you fix that issue. If that, for whatever reason, doesn't work, I know that Amazon Prime is the official rights holder of the NBA Finals in Europe. But I was also Googling that yesterday on the show, and one site said you can't access a U.S.-based Amazon Prime subscription while you're in Europe, and another website kind of made it feel like you can. I also toyed with the option of hoping there's a nightclub or a lounge open at 3 o'clock, 4 o'clock in the morning that I could watch the game at, or a bar. So hopefully, again, the Knicks just win game 5 on Saturday night. But if not, I guess it's fingers crossed that I can watch game 6 in Spain.
2: Well, see, that would be where I would say, okay, you got to figure that out before you go as a diehard Knicks fan. If you're just going to wing it when you get over there, that's concerning to me. You got to get things nailed down on a specific plan on how to watch before you get over there. I suppose you're still going to go on the trip regardless, but that would make me nervous. An hour before game time and you're scrambling, trying to get Amazon Prime Europe fired up? Not ideal.
1: Yeah, not ideal. So again, hopefully that's not a big issue. Hopefully it's not an issue at all, but we will find out. Either way, let's get you a couple scoreboard updates here. I am not watching the Stanley Cup final, and I probably should, because there is bound to be 3 goals scored in the 30-second span. But I'm watching the World Cup, South Korea and Czechia, and that has 0 goals so far. They're scoreless. 33rd minute. Group A, same group that Mexico and South Africa are in. Mexico, one of the 3 hosts, along with the U.S. and Canada. They beat South Africa earlier today 2-0. Korea and Czechia scoreless. Not a lot of big moments so far. Kind of a boring game. I should probably switch back over to the Stanley Cup. Kate, are you still watching Vegas and Carolina? What's going on?
2: I'm watching the Stanley Cup here. Yep. Oh, and there's a goal there. We're 4-1 now. Carolina just scored.
1: Wow. So the first legitimate boring blowout game that we've had in the Stanley Cup final. So it's 4-1 with what, like 10 minutes left to go?
2: 9 minutes left. And Pat, this is the idiot here that bet on Vegas tonight. You're talking to her. I told you I'm not like a huge, you know, I haven't been totally locked in on hockey. I watched the playoffs a lot, but I had a friend who was like, you got to bet Vegas tonight. Vegas, Vegas, Vegas. Go for it. I bet Vegas and it's not looking good for me.
1: Well, that's why you never listen to anybody else but yourself.
2: That's right. That's very true. Yes.
1: So, all right, it was Svechnikov again, by the way, his 2nd of the game, 6th of the playoffs. So 4-1 Carolina, under 9 to go. Again, the Hurricanes erased a 4-0 deficit in the 3rd period. Let's see if Vegas has any last tricks up their sleeve. But otherwise, it is looking like Carolina is going to take a 3-2 lead, and we will have a potential that the Lord Stanley's Cup will be in the building in Vegas one way or another, no matter what happens the rest of this game when they play game 6 on Sunday night. Let's get to a text message here. And by the way, I appreciate you guys sending in the text, but my goodness, maybe just shorten them a little bit. This is from Matt in La Crosse, Wisconsin.
3: Welcome back to Four Winds Field. We finally have got some news for you. We entered a delay for inclement weather, beginning with a tornado warning a little over an hour ago, and tonight's game has been officially called. It is an official game. Cubs lose 16-7 in seven innings to the Peoria Chiefs. Again, 16-7 Cubs loss against Peoria in seven innings. The game called early due to inclement weather. If you're in the South Bend area, you know right now it is pouring, it is windy, and there is a whole lot of lightning. So impossible to play through tonight, so the game is called and the Cubs lose 16-7. South Bend does have an opportunity to clinch a postseason berth still tomorrow night. Their magic number has actually dropped to two games because Wisconsin lost a game. They had a game wiped out with their doubleheader postponement. They will play two tomorrow, so the Cubs need the combination of either two straight Wisconsin losses or a win and a single Wisconsin loss to lock up the first half Midwest League West Division title tomorrow night. But again, tonight the Cubs lose 16-7. It's a final score in seven innings against the Peoria Chiefs. First pitch tomorrow at 7.05 p.m. I'll be on the air with your pregame at 6.45 from Four Winds Field. 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Thanks so much, as always, to Matt Embry in the studio for sticking things out with us through all of the weather and the situation here at Four Winds Field. Again, Cubs lose tonight 16-7 in seven innings, but we're back with you at 6.45 p.m. tomorrow for the pregame. 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I'm Tyler Reedy saying goodnight from Four Winds Field. 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
1: No, real life. Look it up. Okay. They're there. The stats are there.
10: All right. It's good. Did you play with anybody that people know?
1: Core had my UCL trying to hit 90 on the radar gun in hopes of getting drafted. That summer I played in the Northwoods League, which is in your guys' neck of the woods. And I struck out Dalton Varsho.
10: Hmm.
2: The Northwood League. Is that like the Rochester Honkers?
1: That's right. Rochester Honkers. I played on the Madison Mallards, Madison, Wisconsin, and then I went and played the one team that was in Canada, Thunder Bay Thundercats. I spent most of that summer in Ontario, which was phenomenal.
10: Vegas Golden Knights just scored.
2: My first TV job, I covered the Northwoods League. That was, I didn't cover the Northwoods League. I covered the Honkers. They were in my market.
1: The Honkers. There you go. Yeah, I think we played the Rochester Honkers. Like once or twice. I don't think they were in our league, but I think you had like the interleague style play. Right. I mean, it was cool. We played 72 games in 75 days. So that was like the closest thing to professional baseball that I was ever going to get to. But yeah, struck out Dalton Varsho. So that is they're going to put that on my tombstone.
10: That it'll be Pat Boyle, beloved husband, father, son, struck out Dalton Varsho. And did about 10 Yankee post game shows.
1: That's good. Combs got it. You could write.

0: you know, with the commercials and with Congress and with all this other stuff. He did an op-ed the day in the USA Today the day after that. And I don't think that's helped tamp down any of the heat coming Texas Tech's way. I think if anything, it's, you know, he's added to it a lot. And I don't know if that's a strategy or just somebody who feels compelled now that, you know, he's on their board in a very powerful position. And he's, you know, a billionaire who's thrown his money around to help Texas Tech elevate. But I think that also adds to all this. And, you know, some of the tweets tweeting at you know, about Georgia and some of their, you know, it just, it's been a kind of a crazy week with all of this.
1: Oh, yeah, he's really liked the spotlight on him. Bruce Feldman with us here on Westwood One Sports. And I got two more for you, Bruce. And this is something that I've just kind of been spitballing. But they obviously really wanted a quarterback this offseason. They paid him a substantial amount of money. Do you think that they might have gotten desperate in the approach to where even if he doesn't play because of this, they're still on the hook for the money, which could be leading to why they're so aggressive in making him and wanting him to play?
0: I don't think it's that. I really don't, because, again, it's not my money, but Cody Campbell's a billionaire. Whether he's only has to pay him $2 million for the, you know, whatever it is for the off season, or he's got to pay him, you know, four more coming up, I don't think it's framed as such as that. I think there's like, hey, this is the guy we've targeted. It's a guy a lot of other schools that I talked to felt like he was the top most talented quarterback who was in the portal this off season. And that was it. What's kind of interesting as a subplot to this is, you know, the backup, Will Hammond, who was the backup last year, was a really talented recruit for Texas Tech and played very well in a tough spot when Baron Morton got hurt at Utah. Tough place to play, and Will Hammond played really well. He was a little up and down after that when he played, and then he got injured, and, you know, we'll see if he's back for the opener. It sounds like he should be close to ready for that. But, I mean, there's a lot of people, including myself, who wonder, is Will Hammond actually going to be the better option for them? You know, and I did this story midweek after talking to a lot of people who have scouted Brendan Sorsby. Some guys were from the same program he was at. A lot of, you know, these are all either coaches or personnel people. And yes, Sorsby's talented. He's got a strong arm. He's pretty accurate. He makes a lot of off-platform throws. He's athletic, and he's a willing runner. But there's other question marks about, like, the intangibles piece. And those question marks these guys had were long before the gambling stuff came out. And they pointed to, like, the struggles he has in November. One personnel director told me, is like, you know, I've watched every game he's played the last 2 years. He's 0-8 in November games. That's not an insignificant detail. And this guy said, you know, the only time I've ever seen of all the games he's played where I was like, oh, he's the best dude on the field, was actually the game they played against Texas Tech. And now, and this person brought this up, you have all this scrutiny he's going to be dealing with. You know, how is he going to handle this? Is he going to be better all of a sudden now because of this? Is he going to elevate because there's going to be way more scrutiny and a target on his back now, if he, in fact, he does play, than there was before he was at Cincinnati? And I think that's a complicated thing, you know, and some of the issues you mentioned, the 21-minute video tonight. One of the things that, you know, is in my, you know, comes to mind when you watch that is they're talking about, you know, his emotional well-being and the things he's going through. Him being in the middle of this kind of storm playing football at this is, you know, I'm curious how that fits into all this about worrying about his well-being, because it's, again, he's going to be the quarterback in the face of this. Like, go back like a decade ago or whatever. Remember when Johnny Manziel, after winning the Heisman, you know, served the suspension, came back, and like Johnny certainly embraced some of all that drama and all the, you know, criticism and everything else. I think it's a lot when you become the face of something like this. It's one thing for people to go Texas Tech, you know, are they going to embrace being the villain? It's another thing when, like, this quarterback, you know, who I feel like almost no one's ever heard him speak. I remember him being at Big 12 Media Days last year, but it wasn't like he was one of the more lower profile quarterbacks because he was at Cincinnati. And now all of a sudden, this guy who everybody's been talking about for like 96 hours straight.
1: Yeah. Bruce, really appreciate the time, and this has been some great insight. Thanks for making some time for us. Hope to do it again soon.
0: My pleasure. Thanks for having me.
1: That is Bruce Feldman helping us make a little bit of sense of what's going on with Brendan Swordsby. We still got a little bit more on this because what the president said really left me scratching my head. I'll play that audio for you when we get back. I'm Denton Day. It's Westwood One Sports Night. Don't go anywhere.
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15: Storms come to an end overnight. Quiet and more comfortable Friday, lower humidity, sunny and warm, highs low 80s. We'll stay in the low 80s through Saturday, then cool to the low 70s Sunday. Outside a few showers late Saturday night into early Sunday, the weekend looks dry. Highs stay in the low to mid 70s most days this upcoming week. I'm WSBT 22 meteorologist Jessica Burns.
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0: curious. God knows Linnell is, but I was just curious why. And I'll hang up and listen.
1: Yeah, that's a great question. I also have a don't let me forget, but I do have something about the Kyrie thing because there's an interesting thing there. It really comes down to I want to see greatness. You know, like I was the same way when the New England Patriots were squaring off against the Giants when they were unbeaten. I want to see history. I was rooting massively for the Patriots. A part of that was also because the Giants are in the NFC East, and I was a massive Redskins fan, now a massive Commanders fan, so I didn't want to see the Giants win the Super Bowl. But I love the idea of seeing history. When LeBron passed Kareem all time in points, I want to see that. You know, these are the moments. I think actually that's a great question, Bert. I don't know that you intended to do this, but it is a great question given the topics of conversation that have dominated the show today. I fell in love with this wild, wacky world for the moments, and I want to see those moments, right? So the idea of somebody coming up to challenge Michael Jordan, it means that we are in a face of dominance or an era of dominance that we haven't really seen since the 90s. And I prefer LeBron James. I really like watching LeBron play basketball. I haven't always been that way, but I like watching LeBron play basketball, and he has dominated the era to a certain extent. I mean, playing in as many finals in a row as he did is something that you certainly can't sneeze at, but he never won all of those, right? You had the Warriors, and they were built to beat LeBron. There's a bunch of, like, we can get into the nuances of it, but the idea of seeing somebody dominate the way that Michael dominated the 90s, we just haven't seen that yet. So as someone that was born in 95, and I'm not going to sit here and lie to you and be like, yeah, I was watching Jordan in 96 at 1 year old. That's not how I was moving at the time. I just want to be able to see somebody come up, rise through the ranks, and reach that level of, hey, this could be one of the greatest of all time. It goes more, it kind of expands outside of basketball, too. This is for most. I love watching Shohei Ohtani pitch for that reason, because I think he could be one of the greatest. I love watching Mahomes play, because I feel like he could be one of the greatest. So I hope that answers the question. I just like seeing, people rise to the occasion of greatness, because not everybody can. Greatness is something that I do feel like everyone can achieve, but not everybody does achieve. And I like seeing the guys that do achieve that. And then
0: it's an awesome answer, and I appreciate it. It's actually really helpful, because I'm always wondering why is it the always, this is just something we've never seen or the greatest we've ever seen. I'm like, you guys are 30. What do you know?
1: Yeah, exactly. And I know I don't know a lot, but I do. So you mentioned you mentioned Kyrie. I'll let you go here, Bert, but you mentioned Kyrie. Kyrie Irving is he's a wizard with the basketball. He is also the reason why NBA All-Star Weekend is like never going to reach its heights. There's always been this talk, this conversation of like, what happens if instead of an All-Star game, we just do a one-on-one tournament? And the reason that you will never see a one-on-one tournament is not exclusively directly at Kyrie Irving, but it is because of people like Kyrie Irving, because there are so many good players that are not in a chance in hell going to put themselves in a position in front of a national audience to play a guy like Kyrie Irving one-on-one. He might be pound for pound one of the best one-on-one players that the game has ever seen, because he is a wizard with the basketball, his handles are incredible, and his finishing at the rim is unlike anything that we've ever seen from a guard. So, like, a guy like him is explicitly why you don't see that. I mean, could you imagine a guy like, God rest his soul, or not God rest his soul, but God love him, like Giannis trying to guard Kyrie? Oh my God, he'd be in a blender. And the guys don't want to become memes like that. So that's always been like my favorite Kyrie thing, is that he's so good that he is like the direct reason as to why we don't get a one-on-one tournament, because guys are just like, no, we are not subjecting ourselves to that. I mean, the guy was Uncle Drew, for crying out loud. I saw like some silly meme about Uncle Drew this week, by the way, that made me feel really old, as like somebody predicting that Kyrie Irving was going to be Uncle Drew before the movie came out, and they were like losing their mind as if the movie wasn't based off of a Pepsi commercial in like 2011. I felt like that needed to educate people who maybe didn't know about that. But I like watching Kyrie Irving play basketball, and I can't wait till he's healthy again. I'm Denton Day. I'm sitting in for Josh Graham. We revisit our top story, the Brennan Swordsby and Texas Tech debacle, next.
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24: Storms come to an end overnight. Quiet and more comfortable Friday, lower humidity, sunny and warm, highs low 80s. We'll stay in the low 80s through Saturday, then cool to the low 70s Sunday. Outside a few showers late Saturday night into early Sunday, the weekend looks dry. Highs stay in the low to mid 70s most days this upcoming week. I'm WSBT 22 meteorologist Jessica Burns.
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0: the Knicks to win the NBA Finals this year before it started then?
1: Not many. It was a lock.
0: Before the season started, I think it was even kind of bold, I would say. I think a lot of people knew it was like, if the Knicks were going to win the East, this year would be the one to do it. Well, somebody back in 2020, got the name right here, Evan, who went to Smithtown High School in New York, wrote down in his yearbook, Knicks win 2026 NBA Finals in six games.
1: That's like Simpsons level of predicting the future. I mean, that dude wishes he had a little bit of the Brendan Swordsby in him. Could you imagine predicting that and placing a wager on that? I mean, that would pay off not even tenfold, probably 20, 30-fold at that point. That is kind of crazy that you do something like that. Maybe I should do that. How does one get the powers where they can predict something like that? Because I have some things that I would like to use it on. If I could, I have a couple of teams that I feel like are deserving to have that power bestowed upon them. If I could,
0: he didn't even do it as a prediction. He just said he wanted to use the yearbook to make a bold declaration about his beloved Knicks, who concedes were terrible at the time.
1: If it was 2020, they were terrible. I mean, if it was anything other than before they got Jalen Brunson, they were pretty terrible. I mean, the Melo years were fun. But it's not like they were awesome, right? So like they've been pretty brutal for 20 some odd years. I didn't have yearbook quotes. Did you have yearbook quotes? They didn't allow us to have yearbook quotes. We didn't get superlatives or quotes, which is probably for the better.
0: I honestly don't remember if I had one. You want to hear something really interesting about this? His parents were mad at him for not using his, like, quote to spotlight his school achievements, including being a member of the Honor Society.
1: Of course.
0: And having a really high GPA. Instead, he put Knicks in 6, 2026.
1: Like, oh my God, you didn't have a quote from Henry David Thoreau. That's actually my parents put that. I didn't get like a senior quote, but my parents got a senior quote for me. They like bought out space, and it was some like Henry David Thoreau quote. I would have quoted Lil Wayne. So maybe
0: you got to hear this. So I don't remember if I even had my senior year was really weird because most of it was online due to COVID. The year before. There was this one guy in my class, and in his yearbook picture, his quote was, "Don't be OC making out in the hallways."
1: Hey, more power to him.
0: I think I could find a picture of it somewhere, but that was somebody's real quote. I don't remember if I had one or not.
1: Yeah, we weren't given those. God, it would have been so much fun. It would have been so reckless. But it would have been so much fun. The recklessness is why they didn't give that to us. Update from around the world of sports. We talked about the NHL Stanley Cup. Canes up 3-2, going to Vegas with the potential to win it all for the first time in over 20 years. Team USA is going to be in action today in the World Cup. Excited about that one. Mexico beat South Africa 2-0. Korea beat the Czech 2-1. I'm excited about World Cup soccer. I'm not like the biggest soccer fan in the world, but I love tournament style soccer, and that has always been really intriguing to me. So really excited to see and get into that. That's going to do it for us. Big thanks to Josh Graham for stopping by. Thanks to Bruce Feldman for stopping by. Ben did a great job producing the show. Our guy Oliver in our Culver City studios. Hit me up on Twitter at The Denton Day. Enjoy the rest of your night. We're back right again tomorrow.
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6: Now, the latest forecast from the WSBT Weather Center.
18: Storms come to an end overnight. Quiet and more comfortable Friday, lower humidity, sunny and warm, highs low 80s. We'll stay in the low 80s through Saturday, then cool to the low 70s Sunday. Outside a few showers late Saturday night into early Sunday, the weekend looks dry. Highs stay in the low to mid 70s most days this upcoming week. I'm WSBT 22 meteorologist Jessica Burns.
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0: off season. And that was it. What's kind of interesting as a subplot to this is, you know, the backup, Will Hammond, who was the backup last year, was a really talented recruit for Texas Tech and played very well in a tough spot when Baron Morton got hurt at Utah. Tough place to play, and Will Hammond played really well. He was a little up and down after that when he played, and then he got injured, and, you know, we'll see if he's back for the opener. It sounds like he should be close to ready for that, but, I mean, there's a lot of people, including myself, who wonder, is Will Hammond actually going to be the better option for them? You know, and I did this story midweek after talking to a lot of people who have scouted Brendan Sorsby. Some guys were from the same program he was at. A lot of, you know, these are all either coaches or personnel people. And yes, Sorsby's talented. He's got a strong arm. He's pretty accurate. He makes a lot of off-platform throws. He's athletic and he's a willing runner. But there's other question marks about, like, the intangibles piece. And those question marks these guys had were long before the gambling stuff came out. And they pointed to, like, the struggles he has in November. One personnel director told me, is like, you know, I've watched every game he's played the last 2 years. He's 0-8 in November games. That's not an insignificant detail. And this guy said, you know, the only time I've ever seen of all the games he's played where I was like, oh, he's the best dude on the field, was actually the game they played against Texas Tech. And now, and this person brought this up, you have all this scrutiny he's going to be dealing with. You know, how is he going to handle this? Is he going to be better all of a sudden now because of this? Is he going to elevate because there's going to be way more scrutiny and a target on his back now, if he, in fact, he does play, than there was before he was at Cincinnati? And I think that's a complicated thing, you know, and some of the issues you mentioned in the 21-minute video tonight. One of the things that, you know, is in my, you know, comes to mind when you watch that is they're talking about, you know, his emotional well-being and the things he's going through. Him being in the middle of this kind of storm playing football at this is, you know, I'm curious how that fits into all this about worrying about his well-being, because it's, again, he's going to be the quarterback in the face of this. Like, go back like a decade ago or whatever. Remember when Johnny Manziel, after winning the Heisman, you know, served the suspension, came back, and like Johnny certainly embraced some of all that drama and all the, you know, criticism and everything else. I think it's a lot when you become the face of something like this. It's one thing for people to go Texas Tech, you know, are they going to embrace being the villain? It's another thing when, like, this quarterback, you know, who I feel like almost no one's ever heard him speak. I remember him being at Big 12 Media Days last year, but it wasn't like he was one of the lower profile quarterbacks because he was at Cincinnati. And now all of a sudden, he's this guy who everybody's been talking about for like 96 hours straight.
1: Yeah. Bruce, really appreciate the time, and this has been some great insight. Thanks for making some time for us. Hope to do it again soon.
0: My pleasure. Thanks for having me.
1: That is Bruce Feldman helping us make a little bit of sense of what's going on with Brendan Sorsby. We still got a little bit more on this because what the president said really left me scratching my head. I'll play that audio for you when we get back. I'm Denton Day. It's Westwood One Sports Tonight. Don't go anywhere.
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17: Storms come to an end overnight. Quiet and more comfortable Friday, lower humidity, sunny and warm, highs low 80s. We'll stay in the low 80s through Saturday, then cool to the low 70s Sunday. Outside a few showers late Saturday night into early Sunday, the weekend looks dry. Highs stay in the low to mid 70s most days this upcoming week. I'm WSBT 22 meteorologist Jessica Burns.
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0: born in 95, and I'm not going to sit here and lie to you and be like, yeah, I was watching Jordan in 96 at 1 year old. That's not how I was moving at the time. I just want to be able to see somebody come up, rise through the ranks, and reach that level of, hey, this could be one of the greatest of all time. It goes more, it kind of expands outside of basketball too. This is for most. I love watching Shohei Ohtani pitch for that reason, because I think he could be one of the greatest. I love watching Mahomes play because I feel like he could be one of the greatest. So I hope that answers the question. I just like seeing, people rise to the occasion of greatness, because not everybody can. Greatness is something that I do feel like everyone can achieve, but not everybody does achieve. And I like seeing the guys that do achieve that. And then,
1: no, it's an awesome answer, and I appreciate it. It's actually really helpful, because I'm always wondering why is it the always, this is just something we've never seen, or the greatest we've ever seen. I'm like, you guys are 30. What do you know?
0: Yeah, exactly. And I don't know a lot, but I do. So you mentioned you mentioned Kyrie. I'll let you go here, bro, but you mentioned Kyrie. Kyrie Irving is he's a wizard with the basketball. He is also the reason why NBA All-Star Weekend is like never going to reach its heights. There's always been this talk, this conversation of like, what happens if instead of an All-Star game, we just do a one-on-one tournament? And the reason that you will never see a one-on-one tournament is not exclusively directly at Kyrie Irving, but it is because of people like Kyrie Irving, because there are so many good players that are not in a chance in hell going to put themselves in a position in front of a national audience to play a guy like Kyrie Irving one-on-one. He might be pound for pound one of the best one-on-one players that the game has ever seen, because he is a wizard with the basketball, his handles are incredible, and his finishing at the rim is unlike anything that we've ever seen from a guard. So like, a guy like him is explicitly why you don't see that. I mean, could you imagine a guy like, God rest his soul, or not God rest his soul, but God love him, like Giannis trying to guard Kyrie? Oh my God, he'd be in a blender. And the guys don't want to become memes like that. So that's always been like my favorite Kyrie thing, is that he's so good that he is like the direct reason as to why we don't get a one-on-one tournament, because guys are just like, no, we are not subjecting ourselves to that. I mean, the guy was Uncle Drew, for crying out loud. I saw like some silly meme about Uncle Drew this week, by the way, that made me feel really old, as like somebody predicting that Kyrie Irving was going to be Uncle Drew before the movie came out, and they were like losing their mind as if the movie wasn't based off of a Pepsi commercial in like 2011. I felt like that needed to educate people who maybe didn't know about that. But I like watching Kyrie Irving play basketball, and I can't wait till he's healthy again. I'm Denton Day. I'm sitting in for Josh Graham. We revisit our top story, the Brennan Scoresby and Texas Tech debacle, next.
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17: Storms come to an end overnight. Quiet and more comfortable Friday, lower humidity, sunny and warm, highs low 80s. We'll stay in the low 80s through Saturday, then cool to the low 70s Sunday. Outside a few showers late Saturday night into early Sunday, the weekend looks dry. Highs stay in the low to mid 70s most days this upcoming week. I'm WSBT 22 meteorologist Jessica Burns.
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5: Now, the latest forecast from the WSBT Weather Center.
6: Partly cloudy to start out, becoming mostly sunny during the day today. Cooler and less humid. High temperatures, though, still around 80. We'll have clear skies tonight for your Friday night with lows down to 58. And then for Saturday, a beautiful sunny day. High temperatures up at 84. Our next chance of showers and a few thunderstorms will be Saturday night and first thing Sunday morning. I'm Chief Meteorologist Carrie Pujol.
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10: The Hurricanes took care of business at home.
11: And this one is over. We don't get the official horn. Now we do. Carolina, 4-2 winners in game five. They take a 3-2 series lead. And we will talk to you in Sin City. I know they like gold out there. But a big piece of silver is waiting for Carolina.
10: You heard it all on the Hurricanes Radio Network. That Game 6 will be on Sunday. At the FIFA World Cup, out of Group A, South Korea took the lead in the 80th minute and held on to defeat Czechia 2-1. Mexico defeated South Africa 2-0. The USA will take on Paraguay on Friday at 9 Eastern, and you can catch all the action on Fox TV. In baseball, the Dodgers took down the Pirates 8-6. Shohei Ohtani hit his 13th home run of the season, but left in the seventh inning due to left knee inflammation. I'm Monsi Bolaños.
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2: Now, the latest forecast from the WSBT Weather Center.
3: Partly cloudy to start out, becoming mostly sunny during the day today. Cooler and less humid. High temperatures, though, still around 80. We'll have clear skies tonight for your Friday night with lows down to 58. And then for Saturday, a beautiful sunny day. High temperatures up at 84. Our next chance of showers and a few thunderstorms will be Saturday night and first thing Sunday morning. I'm Chief Meteorologist Carrie Pujol.
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0: That is fire. Didn't they start like when the like in the wars, like even in what was it, didn't they start playing music before they attacked?
1: Yeah, I think there's a really well-known Scottish he was part of the Scottish army who hired somebody specifically for that. He hired a bagpipe player to play while they were literally shooting and stabbing and doing whatever they were doing, trying to win a battle, and hired this guy. And he would just stand there and play the bagpipes as sort of their background. It's just...
0: No, you know, what happened to the... Oh, dang, bagpipe man down! Bagpipe man down!
1: I forget the name of the... It's a really well-known Scottish... I think he's in the Scottish army, if I'm not mistaken.
0: Wasn't there a Mexican band that would play, too? Like, they're going to bomb you. But before they start hitting you with the cannons and all that stuff, they start playing like their marching band.
1: Yeah,
0: like
1: they
0: is that why they call them a marching band?
1: Yeah, they ate like half our wedding cake.
2: Where their marching band?
1: Thanks for bringing it up.
0: Stupid.
1: But yeah, it's
0: the term marching band come from? That's pretty interesting, though. It's a pretty interesting
1: deal. I love the bagpipes, man. Bagpipes are on my list of favorite instrument. I'm telling you. The sitar.
3: They use them to intimidate their enemies.
1: Yeah.
0: There you go.
1: It's got a haunting feel to it, man. Yeah, it's really awesome. So good luck to Scotland as they take on Haiti coming up in at Foxborough coming up tomorrow night. And the fans are already there in full tilt and kilt.
4: We are the Force. Kilt.
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12: Here's the pitch. Suzuki drives one in the air. Deep left field. It's got a chance. 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
13: Audio from the Cubs radio network. Seiya Suzuki hit his third career grand slam. Alex Bregman added a two-run homer. The Chicago Cubs snapped a three-game skid with a 9-3 win over the Colorado Rockies. Chicago, which had scored three or fewer runs in seven of its last nine games before Thursday, had its highest run total since beating Pittsburgh 10-4 on May 27th.
14: The 0-2, swinging a fly ball left field, going back to Larnick at the fence, jumps up and gone, a home run. For the second time in the series, Riley Green goes opposite field. Tigers having some fun.
13: Audio from the Tigers radio network. Riley Green hit one of Detroit's six homers. The Tigers rolled to an 11-0 win over the Minnesota Twins. Colt Keith, Gleyber Torres, Spencer Torkelson, Zach McKinstry, and Wenciel Perez also went deep for Detroit. Tigers starting pitcher Keider Montero allowed four hits, struck out four, and walked one in six and a third. Stormy weather postponed the game between the Atlanta Braves and Chicago White Sox. That game will be made up on August 20th. The South Bend Cubs fell to the Peoria Chiefs 16-7 after the game was deemed complete in the seventh inning. South Bend has still taken two of the last three games in this week's series. Also, due to the Wisconsin Timber Rattlers and Great Lakes Loons having their doubleheader postponed in Appleton last night, one of those games was officially canceled. Due to that cancellation, South Bend's magic number to win the Midwest League West Division first half sits at 2. The Cubs and Chiefs will play their normally scheduled game at Four Winds Field tonight at 7:05 on Sports Radio WSBT.
3: Much quieter today. We're looking at mostly sunny skies through the day, cooler and less humid. High temperatures, though, still get up around 80. I'm Chief Meteorologist.
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19: 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Drops here for Aho. Back to Gostisbehere. He's going to set it up. Set it in. They score! Tick, tack, toe! Andrei Svechnikov's second power play goal! And it puts Carolina up 4-1 in game five!
20: Audio from 99.9 The Fan. Andrei Svechnikov scored twice. Sebastian Aho added a second period goal and a breakout offensive game for both, helping the Carolina Hurricanes beat the Vegas Golden Knights 4-2 for a 3-2 lead in the best of seven series. Carolina captain Jordan Staal found the net again for the fifth straight game in this series after Vegas had taken a 1-0 first period lead. Brandon Bussey finished with 23 saves in his second career postseason start. Game 6 is Sunday night in Las Vegas, with the Hurricanes playing for the chance to hoist the Stanley Cup for the first time since Carolina coach Rod Brind'Amour captained them to the title in 2006. Golden Knights coach John Tortorella is vowing at Game 7. Tampa Bay Lightning winger Nikita Kucherov won his second Hart Trophy as the NHL's MVP on Thursday in an extremely close race against Edmonton Oilers center Connor McDavid and Colorado Avalanche center Nathan MacKinnon. Notre Dame Athletic Director Pete Bevacqua has been appointed to the NCAA Division I Men's Basketball Selection Committee. The committee picks, seeds, and brackets March Madness. Bevacqua will serve a four-year term starting July 1st. Bevacqua already sits on the College Football Playoff Management Committee, making him the only sitting athletics director to serve on both at the same time. Bevacqua was the second Notre Dame athletic director to serve on an NCAA men's basketball committee, joining Gene Corrigan, who served from 1981 through 1987. Benton Harbor Mayor Marcus Muhammad has been appointed athletic director of Benton Harbor Area Schools. The Board of Education approved the part-time appointment by a 5-2 vote. Muhammad will begin the role July 1st.
21: Much quieter today. We're looking at mostly sunny skies through the day, cooler and less humid. High temperatures, though, still get up around 80. I'm Chief Meteorologist Carrie Pujol.
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0: deal with.
1: Oh, bro, I be on the traffic. I call it the traffic wave. Like, you know how you get up on your board and you're at the top of the wave as it's getting going before it, like, you get down into it and you can go through it and all that stuff. Hey, bro, soon as we, that's why I beat Cheeks up out of there so quick. Soon as the show's over, and you see the traffic coming, like you see it, like you can see all of the cars, but it's still moving. So it's like, you're right. You're surfing it. I surf right on into my crib and don't come out, because traffic is, that's a different animal in LA, man. You know, they was asking somebody super quick. They was asking somebody the advice on how to get around during the World Cup and this, that, and the other. And basically the advice was, you can't. Yeah. There is no solution for you, because you can't. There is no way around what you're going to do and have to sit in order to get around.
0: Well, I don't know if you were out here. Walk. when there was Carmageddon. They called it Carmageddon because they were shutting down a giant section of the 405. And they basically told people that worked here, rent a hotel. Like, literally, don't even bother. It's just a complete waste of your time, because you're not going to get through. The side streets are going to be too jammed up. So enjoy it, everybody, around SoFi. Yeah.
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12: Chicago Bears quarterback Caleb Williams learned an important lesson about leadership during mandatory minicamp. Williams said he wasn't having the best practice and got frustrated when wide receiver Khalif Raymond went to him and said, quote, "Everybody is looking at you," unquote. That message delivered from the 10-year NFL vet was one Williams took to heart. Ahead of his third NFL season, Williams' comfort level, from his understanding of the offense to his leadership style, has strengthened as he's gotten a better grasp of expectations. While being a vocal leader isn't a new trait for Williams, his knowledge of the offense has allowed him to take his leadership to the next level. Denver Broncos coach Sean Payton has said he was careful about where he returned to coaching before the 2023 season, that it had to be, quote, "the right situation from the top down, from ownership on down," unquote. On Thursday, his choice was reaffirmed as he signed a new 5-year contract. Payton, who was set to enter the fourth season of his original contract, had 2 years left on that deal. This 5-year deal replaces that one and will now run through the 2030 season.
13: Alvarado's crossing! And that's the goal he was looking for! It's Raul Jimenez! And it's 2-0! A World Cup goal at last!
12: Audio from Fox Sports. Mexico kicked off the World Cup with a 2-0 win over South Africa that featured 3 red cards served to South African players. South Korea rallied from 0-1 down to defeat Czechia 2-1. Today, Canada opens its World Cup campaign against Bosnia-Herzegovina in Toronto at 3 p.m. The United States takes on Paraguay in Los Angeles at 9 p.m.
14: Becoming mostly sunny today. A little bit breezy, but cooler and less humid. High temperatures getting up around 80. We'll have clear skies this evening and overnight tonight. We'll drop down to 58 for overnight low temperatures. And then for Saturday, sunny with a high of 84. We do have a chance of showers and a few thunderstorms on Saturday night. I'm Chief Meteorologist Carrie.
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1: Doesn't it have wings that pop out as well too, or is that the Eagles? That
2: That's the Eagles.
1: I thought the Seahawks.
2: I actually seen that in person too when I saw Big Dom.
1: Pretty cool.
2: I mean, the rings are getting so big now.
1: You can't even wear them.
2: Well, it's just not even fun. It's not fun anymore. They don't look fun anymore.
1: They showed Sam Darnold showing his off, and I'm like, when do you? How could you even wear that anywhere?
3: I want to hold one.
0: I want
2: one. Whoa.
1: I mean, look, it's hey, congratulations, you're Super Bowl champs. I just don't know where you would ever wear that out in public that isn't a team event. But
2: Patty, stop, Patty.
3: Stop. Abort. Abort.
2: Stop.
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12: Into the Vegas zone. Drops here for Aho. Back to Gostis Bear. He's going to set it up. Set it in. They score! Tick, tack, toe! Andrei Svechnikov's second power play goal! And it puts Carolina up 4-1 in game 5.
13: Audio from 99.9 The Fan. Andrei Svechnikov scored twice. Sebastian Aho added a second period goal and a breakout offensive game for both, helping the Carolina Hurricanes beat the Vegas Golden Knights 4-2 for a 3-2 lead in the best of 7 series. Carolina captain Jordan Staal found the net again for the 5th straight game in this series. After Vegas had taken a 1-0 first period lead, Brandon Bussey finished with 23 saves in his second career postseason start. Game 6 is Sunday night in Las Vegas, with the Hurricanes playing for the chance to hoist the Stanley Cup for the first time since Carolina coach Rod Brind'Amour captained them to the title in 2006. Golden Knights coach John Tortorella is vowing at Game 7. Tampa Bay Lightning winger Nikita Kucherov won his second Hart Trophy as the NHL's MVP on Thursday in an extremely close race against Edmonton Oilers center Connor McDavid and Colorado Avalanche center Nathan MacKinnon. Notre Dame Athletic Director Pete Bevacqua has been appointed to the NCAA Division I Men's Basketball Selection Committee. The committee picks, seeds, and brackets March Madness. Bevacqua will serve a 4-year term starting July 1st. Bevacqua already sits on the College Football Playoff Management Committee, making him the only sitting athletics director to serve on both at the same time. Bevacqua is the second Notre Dame athletic director to serve on an NCAA men's basketball committee, joining Gene Corrigan, who served from 1981 through 1987. Benton Harbor Mayor Marcus Muhammad has been appointed athletic director of Benton Harbor Area Schools. The Board of Education approved the part-time appointment by a 5-2 vote. Muhammad will begin the role July 1st.
14: Much quieter today. We're looking at mostly sunny skies through the day. Cooler and less humid. High temperatures, though, still get up around 80. I'm Chief Meteorologist.
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16: Now, the latest forecast from the WSBT Weather Center.
17: Mostly sunny skies this afternoon with highs right around 80 degrees. A little breezy at times. Cool and comfortable tonight. We have clear skies. We'll drop down to 58. And for Saturday, mostly sunny and high temperatures up around 84. Our next chance of thunderstorms will be Saturday night and Sunday morning. A strong or severe storm is possible, but not widespread. I'm WSBT 22 Chief Meteorologist Carrie Pujo.

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1: Naturally, everybody else is connecting the dots. Oh, now we know what that family health matter is. This, allegedly. His legal team is denying it. His legal team says it's just one big misunderstanding. His lawyer says there's video evidence to corroborate what they're saying. And the club is saying, no, there isn't. No, there is not. So, why have we not seen this guy since August? Why is this guy not playing? Is he tending to a family health matter? Or is this, in fact, the family health matter? Whatever it is, this story does not surprise me at all. And it's not what happened to this guy the last couple of years. This guy's always been like this. He just conned a lot of people for a long time. Yo, Keith, what up, dude? At least you're not still obsessed with Tiger. Stay tuned.
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1: Closed out its review on the matter involving Stephon Diggs and his former chef. It said that there was insufficient evidence to support a finding of a personal conduct policy or violation, meaning the 32-year-old free agent is not in danger of a suspension. In college football, ESPN is reporting that Clemson wide receiver Tristan Smith received a temporary injunction against the NCAA from a South Carolina judge today, clearing the way for him to play this season. Smith had sued the NCAA in January after the organization denied his waiver for a fifth season of eligibility. At the RBC Canadian Open, second round continues. Ben James is in the lead at 10 under par overall. I'm Monty Bolaños.
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1: Go anywhere. But then again, why not, right? They're going to see something that they haven't seen in 50 plus years. They don't want to miss it. There's your FOMO. We're going to San Antonio. What if they close them out there? What if it doesn't come back here? They're not going to miss an opportunity to see something in person that hasn't happened in over 50 years. I see you working. Mike Silver next.
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17: Closed out its review on the matter involving Stephon Diggs and his former chef. It said that there was insufficient evidence to support a finding of a personal conduct policy or violation, meaning the 32-year-old free agent is not in

0: danger of a suspension. In college football, ESPN is reporting that Clemson wide receiver Tristan Smith received a temporary injunction against the NCAA from a South Carolina judge today, clearing the way for him to play this season. Smith had sued the NCAA in January after the organization denied his waiver for a fifth season of eligibility. At the RBC Canadian Open, second round continues. Ben James is in the lead at 10 under par overall. I'm Ansi Bolaños.
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20: Now, the latest forecast from the WSBT Weather Center.
21: Mostly clear tonight, lows in the upper 50s, winds at 5 to 15 miles per hour. On Saturday, sunny, 20% chance of showers late in the day, highs in the mid-80s, winds gusting up to 25 miles per hour. On Saturday, mostly cloudy, 30% chance of rain, lows of around 60, winds at 5 to 10 miles per hour. I'm WSBT 22's meteorologist Aaron May.
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22: Miami canceled a game at Notre Dame and the ACC let them so that they could play a home game against Florida A&M. Nobody talks about that.
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24: They're probably still looking for an opponent. 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
22: Oh, Vince, I'm sure Georgia State will just drop in.
20: And now, your hosts, Sean Styers, Vince D'Addario, and Jesse Styers.
22: Welcome to the show. It's Friday. What a beautiful day outside and around us as we get ready for the weekend. We have thunderbolted right through a week, and we're ready. Yeah, you like that? You like that? How's everybody doing? Vince is here. Jesse is here. I'm Sean. Jesse looks more stressed than he has in a little bit. You feeling okay today?
25: Ready for the weekend.
22: All right. All right. Vince, you doing good?
24: It's impossible to be stressed in the summertime. I'll just say it like that.
22: I always forget, you know, because it's like, for me, it's the same as it's ever been, you know, except for it's obviously different once the football season starts, you know, it gets a little bit busier and the days get different and all that kind of stuff and the weekends disappear. But, you know, this time of year, it's just like another day, another dollar. Vince is coasting on Easy Street over there, though, with school out for right now. When does summer school start?
24: I mean, yesterday. So today was day two of summer school, and as my good friend and partner at summer school would say, it's not like stealing money. It is stealing money.
22: Summer school is stealing money. PE. Is it really that easy?
25: Well, yeah, you teach PE too.
24: Summer school PE, Sean. Like, these kids are.
22: I feel
24: they're
22: you.
24: Good kids. They're kids that want to, like, you know, have extra electives during the school year.
25: Yeah, right. Their academic rigor is correct. Very overloaded during the normal time, and so they take gym in the summer. Right. So it's like you don't have anything to worry about.
22: Is that because they flunked gym, though, during the school year, or are they just taking it to take something and get a couple cheap credits?
25: You want to take, like, an extra math class instead of having to take gym.
24: Or something, yeah. So these are eighth graders.
22: Okay.
24: In between eighth grade and freshman year. So they're taking their gym period now. They get a whole semester's worth of gym in 3 weeks. Very smart kids, very good kids, very not athletic kids. And so there's that. But it's okay because they're good kids. They do exactly what you ask them to do.
22: Well, you had a lot of kickball. I mean, like, what are we doing out there?
24: They're just not good at it. you know, there's a pool rotation. There's a cardio rotation. There's a weight room rotation.
22: Okay.
24: You know, we do the machines. No free weights. We don't want anybody getting hurt. We do a couple different games. We do an indoor game and an outdoor game. And then by then the day is over. It's like 4 hours of nonstop PE fun.
22: Yeah. Well, that does sound like stealing money when you put it that way.
25: Well, then it goes from there over to Gatorade.
24: Correct. And then here.
25: More stealing of money.
24: And then in here. So, I mean, I'm just, Robin Hood.
22: Got it
24: That's
22: made.
24: What I am.
22: Got it made. There was some breaking, unfortunate news on the Notre Dame front this afternoon. Five-star defensive lineman Marcus Fakatu. Is it Fakatu or Fakatu? I guess it doesn't matter now. He has eliminated Notre Dame from his list of prospects. He canceled official visits to Oregon and Notre Dame, and apparently his finalists are now Georgia, Texas, and Ohio State. Was supposed to be in town, I believe, either this weekend or next week. So some bad recruiting news for Notre Dame.
24: And, you cannot win them all.
22: Can't win them all. That's okay. That's a true statement. But
24: I'm okay with it. I mean, I'm not. Yeah, it's
22: like I said. Unless we're talking about him 2 years down the road and he's thinking about transferring, I don't have to worry about saying his name. So
24: this is very true.
22: I guess he could end up playing against Notre Dame somewhere down the road, but for right now, doesn't matter. All right,
24: I'm not worried about it. Yeah. Well,
22: we've got a lot of Notre Dame topics that we're going to try to cover in this here three-man show today. Ghost of ND says, geez, Sean, you know, like, again, he's going someplace else. It's not on me anymore. I don't have to worry about saying his name. So,
24: nope.
22: Big expectations, though, for this upcoming Notre Dame football season, guys, as we all know. And, you know, I think it kind of comes up from time to time, whether it's, you know, viewers of this show in the live chat or, you know, just talking to fans in general. I think we know, you know, what the expectation for this season is, especially after getting snubbed by the college football playoff last year. So my question to you guys to start this off today on June 12th in the year 2026, is this the highest the expectations have been for Notre Dame in the preseason, like going back to the Lou Holtz era? Or do you think that it's just normal, run-of-the-mill preseason optimism?
24: So, I guess, obviously things have changed from a, you know, social media and those kinds of things, right?
22: Yeah.
24: So, but the only, really the only thing I can remember preseason-wise of being, you know, from an expectation standpoint, is the second year of Charlie Weiss and Brady Quinn and Jeff Samardzija, you know, that whole thing, like 05, right? There was a lot of excitement about that because based
25: on
24: what happened.
25: Let me interrupt you right there. 2006 is the season you're thinking of.
24: Okay, thank you.
25: Right. Brady Quinn.
24: I remember that crap. That was before five kids.
22: Come on, Vince.
25: Brady Quinn.
22: That's an easy one.
25: Like Kowski and Travis Thomas were on the cover of the Sports Illustrated.
24: Yeah, there you go.
25: They came into the season number two. They started off with a good victory over Penn State, lost to Michigan.
24: For me.
25: And then later in the season ended up losing to USC, mm-hmm. went on to lose the Sugar Bowl versus LSU. But that was the team that I think of.
22: That was the year that yeah. you know, they needed the miracle pass. I don't know if it was quite, you know, well, the last second pass from Quinn to Samardzija against UCLA at yes. home. One of, you know, when Vince and I were in our spot down there near the 10-yard yep. line when Shark came racing past us. Yeah, that's
24: the one, right?
22: Good job. Yes. I'm
25: they
22: disappointed.
25: They came into the season number two overall. And I just think of the Sports Illustrated cover because you got Brady Quinn and the other dudes. They're all just like standing there, hands on their hips, basically.
22: I'm always amazed at the history guy, Vince Diderio.
24: I'm terrible with this.
22: And again, I really, you know, you don't have to have a photographic memory, but you can't, like, literally, 2005, 2006, those are the years of Weiss and Quinn and Samardzija yes. and Zbikowski. Like that's those are the two easiest years of that era to basically anything pre-Brian Kelly for me to remember, other than 2002 being Willingham's first season, then and obviously everything came crashing down after that. But
24: I mean, at least I knew it was the second year. Come on, give me a little bit of credit. I mean,
25: right. That's why I interrupted right. you. I didn't want you to make a fool of yourself.
22: Even Jesse, who was barely 10 years old, can remember that. But
25: well, I just remember the cover. That's the only reason why.
24: Well, in the cover, remember in the old press box, they used to have all the framed. Sports Illustrated mm-hmm. Covers up
22: yeah.
24: along the hallway there behind
22: it's very
24: the,
22: cool.
24: the seats. And it was really, really cool. And it's funny because we were talking about, I think, was there a rapid fire question or something about Sports Illustrated and blah blah blah?
22: There is.
24: Yeah. And so, like, that's what I remember about Sports Illustrated is walking through and seeing all the Notre Dame covers. You know, up in the press box, you know, Golden Boy and, you know, all of these different things. And obviously the most recent one being the one you're referring to, Jesse. So that's the last time I remember. And again, the hype was different because there wasn't social media, you know, and that kind of stuff. But the hype was real that year. Like, it was super real that year. And you had lots of personalities on the team as well, mm-hmm. which is definitely helpful with all of that. So yeah, that's the one for sure.
22: That was like a rock star era to me. Like that's kind of how I always think about that, you know, with like, basically it's like you've got the lead singer, Brady Quinn, you know, right. as the quarterback, sort of the, you know, the front man, the poster child. And then you've got Samardzija with the rock star hair and,
24: oh, yeah.
22: you know, like Zbikowski, you know, he's basically the, you know, like the heavy metal bass player over there and, you know, doing his thing. Like that's the, that's what I've kind of always thought of as the rock star era of Notre Dame football.
24: It was,
22: you know, so, no, I agree. I really don't think, because even after 2012 going into 2013, you had so much turnover, especially on the defensive side of the ball and even some on offense as well, that like there were some expectations, but it was really pretty tepid. It wasn't like, oh, they're going to be back in a national championship game again. I cannot remember. Donnie says Zibby would be the drummer. I don't know. Like, he feels like, you know, maybe a little too thick to be the drummer. That's why I said bass player. You know, like there's less, you know, that was required of the bass player. But still mean that in a good way, obviously. But, yeah, I think that's it. So, I mean, 20 years, the biggest expectations. And I think these expectations, though, even exceed those. Because,
24: you know,
22: we were still in the BCS era back then. So the target was so much more narrow and hard to hit back in those days in terms of, you know, like even getting into the national championship game, that, you know, like that's what they had to do in 2012 to get to the national championship game, thread that needle. And you had those close calls, you know, like against Stanford and the like. Outside of winning a national championship, though, are there really, like, what would constitute success for this season other than winning a national championship? Is it basically championship or bust?
24: I mean, it is championship or bust, but at the same time, like, there's no way you can tell me going to the national championship game again, like, let's say they repeat basically what they did in 24. You can't tell me that going to the national championship isn't a successful season. You know what I mean? Would there be some disappointment involved? Yeah. There was disappointment when we all walked out of the stadium in Atlanta when Notre Dame lost the national championship game. But give it a couple hundred miles of driving and a Buc-ee's trip later, and it's like, it's still a pretty successful season. You know, that was a lot of fun. That was a hell of a ride. You know what I mean? So I think that there's still ways for it to be a success going to a championship. Yeah, making the playoff is not a success, Mr. John. But I appreciate that.
22: I don't think so either. I think if all you do is make the playoff,
24: no.
22: Like, if you go one and done in the playoff, I don't think anyone's going to consider this a successful season with everything that you've got,
24: right,
22: and
24: right.
22: everything that you are potentially going to be losing to the NFL in a year.
24: Absolutely. No question. But if you make a run to the title game, that's a successful season. It'll be disappointing, but it's still successful.
25: I'm somewhere on the fence around they got to be in the Final Four or the semifinals in order for it to be a successful season. I'm definitely in agreement. If you go to the national championship and lose, I still think it's a successful season. There's still a lot of really good teams out there this season that are going to be tough to beat. I just think what makes it really hard for Notre Dame is I think you can make the argument they have the top returning defense and the top returning quarterback in college football. And if you don't want to say the top, both of them are at the floor, top five. And so that's really three-fourths of your, you know, your team. And I've said this before, it's just going to come down to production as from the wide receiver group. And if they get that, I think they're national champions. So to me, you gotta make the playoff and you got to win at least two games in the playoffs, considering you might, you know, whether or not you get a bye or not. So I'm around the semifinals as kind of being a winning season.
22: Yeah, I mean, it's funny because Chi-Town says that he'd say making it to the semifinals would be the reasonable expectations. And I just kind of have to laugh at you know, when you say reasonable, you know, because it doesn't feel like the expectations are reasonable right now. I mean, it just – Maybe it's because it's June and some of the conversation has tamped down a little bit, but it still feels like most of the talk is like it's national championship or nothing. DJ says championship game or bust. And I would, the caveat I would put on that, it's still, I tend to agree with Jesse, you know, if we want to go air quotes, reasonable expectations, you've got to get to the playoff. And yeah, probably at least getting to the semifinals. But if you are to lose, whether it's the, you know, the semifinals or in the championship game, it's also about how you lose. You know, like, is it a highly contested game? You know, do you get blown out by whoever, sure, you know, you might happen to lose to? I think that's going to change your feeling, especially going into the offseason. Again, considering the turnover, like, this team is going to have a lot of turnover going into next year. You know, like, the 2027 schedule still sets itself up pretty nicely for whoever's there. You know, like, it's a manageable schedule to potentially get to a college football playoff again. You know, you're going to have to earn it potentially, you know, depending on who your quarterback is. But I feel like, if we're sitting here on January 26th, the day after the national championship game, and we're not talking about a national championship that, well, obviously there's going to be a lot of disappointed people, you know, if Notre Dame is in the championship game and loses. But I feel like it's almost national championship or bust for this team. Just the way everything, you know, Mark, you know, from Leave No Doubt to, you know, just the way everyone has talked about it this entire offseason. That's kind of how it feels to me. Maybe 3 months afterwards and you're going into spring, you know, you appreciated it a little bit differently, but it sure feels like championship or bust to me.
24: I get it. I totally get it. I'm trying to tamper down the expectations in my own brain so that I'm not, you know, on suicide watch by the end of the season. You know what I mean?
25: You just got to enjoy it game by game.
24: Enjoy the ride, man. Like, well, that, if I've learned anything by getting the gray in my beard, it's enjoy the ride, you know, and the outcome is what it is, but enjoy the ride. Like, I really enjoyed the ride in 24. Like, that was
25: not great. Well, because it was unexpected.
24: Absolutely. It was amazing, but it was still so much fun.
22: Right.
24: You know?
22: And again, that's why everything sort of sets up where, you know, they obviously get to a national championship game, and then they've got a brand new starting quarterback, and they build all that momentum up. Everything seems like it's going in their direction, and by the end of the season, they sure look like a team that could at least compete for a national championship. But because of the, you know, that floor and the rug being pulled out from underneath them, and the fact that they get left out, it just, mm-hmm, again, it that's why it feels like the trajectory is it's national championship or nothing, almost, you know, from the top down. Now, obviously, you know, as a team, as a coaching staff and all that kind of stuff, they're not going into training camp talking about winning national championships, because the focus obviously has to be right in front of them. But it sure feels like that bubble, you know, kind of outside their immediate bubble, that's what everyone's expectation is for this season. But, you know, you talk about game by game and enjoying the ride. Does the schedule this year, does it set itself up so that each game is going to be held to a pretty crazy standard, do you think?
25: Can you elaborate? I'm a little bit, what do you mean by, like, crazy standard?
22: They play Wisconsin in game one. They're favored by three touchdowns, basically, yeah, right? Yeah. So, if they win that game, but it's by two touchdowns or by 13 points.
25: Okay. So basically,
22: and then we're dissecting is this team really good enough? You know, like, why did we only beat Wisconsin or Michigan State or Purdue by X amount? And then, you know, obviously the whole style points thing starts to come into play and those kind of things. Like, are we going to be micro analyzing every little thing, every, you know, like, how does this hold up to the college football playoff? Like, is that the standard that everything is going to be talked about for 12 games throughout the fall?
25: Yeah, I think that's going to be the conversation until they go to BYU in like week six or
24: the
25: or
24: middle seven, of October. I think it is. Like it's October 17th.
25: Yeah, so you've got Wisconsin, Rice, Michigan State, Purdue, North Carolina, Stanford. So you've got six games before you get to BYU. And I do think that those six games are going to be held to a crazy standard where winning the football game isn't going to be enough. It's going to be, how are you winning these games? Are you blowing teams out? Are you covering spreads? Are you looking sharp and efficient? Really, the way I can compare it is how they finished last season when they knew their backs were against the wall and they were trying to score as many points as possible. I think that's kind of the standard that they're going to be held to the first half of this season, because I mean, if you look at it on paper, no one should really challenge them up until that BYU game. And then you go to Navy and then Miami. That's a tough stretch to go BYU, Navy, triple option, and then Miami. That's going to be your toughest three-game stretch of the season. And until we get to that point, everyone's just going to be overanalyzing and talking about, oh, CJ Carr was 15 of 21. Why did he have six incompletions or an interception in there? So it's going to be brutal, but you just hope they play clean and efficient football.
24: Look, at the end of the day, winning is winning. If Notre Dame wins close, you know, in six of their 12 games, but they're still undefeated at the end of the year, they're still getting a bye in the playoff, right? Like, you're undefeated, you're probably pretty good to go in that regard. But at the same time, it is about how you produce in the game, because no matter what Notre Dame does, there's going to be detractors, right? There's, oh, well, it's a cupcake schedule. They should be winning these games. They should be doing this. They should be doing that. And to a degree, they do have to answer some of those questions, right? I mean, if they're just squeaking by in some of these games, there's going to be a lot of people coming out of the woodwork, right? And like, well, this team isn't who we thought they should be, and they don't belong in the top five, and they don't this and they don't that.
22: Right.
24: But if they come out and they just are destroying people and sitting everybody in the fourth quarter and, you know, doing things of that nature, I think they quiet a lot of the crowd out there and they just.
22: But again, that's a pretty high standard. You know, like you're saying, that's taking care of business. Is just winning enough, or does it have to be, you know, because like John here in the chat says the margin of victory doesn't matter. Well, that's not what people thought last November, you know, when Notre Dame beat Pittsburgh, to me, in a fairly more convincing fashion, even though CJ Carr made a couple mistakes in that game. But all of a sudden, what's everybody doing? They're comparing the margin of victory there to the margin of victory that Miami had, you know.
24: Because they had two losses. That's the thing. If they win all their games, macro, it doesn't matter.
22: If they win all their games, Vince, they're going to be one of the top two seeds in the tournament.
24: That's what I'm saying.
22: But if they lose,
24: win every game by 2 points,
22: right,
24: and they're undefeated, it doesn't matter.
22: Right. But if you win a couple, what, you know, what I'm saying is, like, if you win a couple of these games that you're supposed to win by two or three touchdowns, but it's a much smaller margin than what it was supposed to be, and then you trip up in, you know, one of the two big games, or you lose a game that you're not supposed to, then all of a sudden that starts changing things, you know, because again, you know, we just talked about the expectations, and you're sort of talking like, well, all they've got to do is go blow everybody out and run the table and it's going to be fine. But again, you know, that circles back to the expectations that we're talking about. And there's this expectation, I think, coming into the season that they are just going to dominate everybody, which plays to my point. If they don't just dominate everybody, it starts to look a little bit different, I think, as the season rolls along.
24: I don't disagree with you. That's only if they get a couple losses or get one loss.
22: Right.
24: Then it becomes very – margin of victory all of a sudden becomes important.
22: Right.
24: Right. If you have anything in the L column, anything at all, one game you lose. You lose one game, margin of victory is crucial. If you don't lose any games, I don't care by how much they win by. Like, that's where I'm at.
22: See, like, Irish Natty by 27, high expectations right there in his YouTube handle, says, this team has been blowing mediocre teams out for going on 3 years now, with very few exceptions. Northern Illinois would like a word. that was only two seasons ago. That was a massive exception that obviously, if they don't take care of business the rest of the way, and they hadn't already had that win over Texas A&M, things could have looked different as well.
24: Sure.
22: But, you know, that's my point. You know, like, is there, you know, with their backs to the wall the last 2 years, they have been exceptional. There's no doubting that. Do they have to have their backs pushed to the wall to play to that level, though? I guess, you know, that's kind of the core of what I'm getting at.
24: Jesse made a great point that they shouldn't be tested until the middle of October, which is absolutely accurate. They're not going to have their backs against the wall, right? There's going to have to be internal motivation. That's where the whole leave no doubt and, you know, all of that stuff comes into play. They're going to have to do the whole circle the wagons, you know, this is us against the world, you know, all of those kinds of mentality. Like, that's what Notre Dame needs to have. Like, they need to lock themselves in that brand new football building and come out on game day, beat some A, and then go right back in the building and shut out the noise. Like, that's what they need to do week to week, and leave no doubt when they do it. Like, that has to be the mentality.
22: See, and like Chi-Town says, a one-loss team makes the playoffs. Probably, most likely, but, you know, again, because of what Notre Dame's schedule looks like, because of the perception right now that there are only two tough games on the schedule, depending who the loss is to and what those other games look like, again, you know, that's when the microscope starts coming out in November. And to my point about how each game can, you know, can stands to be analyzed and scrutinized pretty differently. And let's not, you know, just completely write off SMU either, because I, you know, we, like we talked, you know, again, like part of what their schedule looks like plays into, you know, what they'll be as ACC contenders. I think they've got a really good chance to potentially, you know, meet up with Miami in the ACC championship game based on what their schedule looks like if they play to that level. But, you know, I guess, again, my point is, because of what the schedule looks like, if you do have a slip up somewhere, how you're compared to somebody else, everything is going to be really scrutinized from week to week. And then you start nitpicking a lot of different things. So, all right, we're going to take a break. When we come back, Andre, in one of our recent mailbags, he gave us a question that I said, this is more than just a, you know, 2 or 3 minute mailbag type answer. He wants to know, he wants us to pick one player from each position group that will, in his words, shock us this fall.
24: That's a tough definition, by the way.
22: It is a tough definition. I don't like shock, because again, you know, like, so we're going to do that. We're going to go each position group. We're going to give our players that will maybe surprise us. Is that a better word? You like surprise?
24: Yeah, maybe. Yeah. It's so hard because we talk about every player on the roster.
22: Exactly.
24: But anyway, that's okay.
22: We're doing that next. We're going to go through each position group. We're going to pick some players who are going to jump out potentially this year. That's coming up next. Budweiser's Weekday Sports Beat with IrishBreakdown.com.
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20: Now, the latest forecast from the WSBT Weather Center.
21: Mostly clear tonight. Lows in the upper 50s. Winds at 5 to 15 miles per hour. On Saturday, sunny. 20% chance of showers late in the day. Highs in the mid-80s. Winds gusting up to 25 miles per hour. On Saturday, mostly cloudy, 30% chance of rain, lows of around 60, winds at 5 to 10 miles per hour. I'm WSBT 22's meteorologist Aaron May.
22: 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I'm Sean Stiers, Vince D'Addario is here, Jesse Stiers is here. Beautiful Friday, talking some Notre Dame football. We talked about expectations and standards and all that kind of stuff for the upcoming season in the first segment. Now, a question from Andre that we were saving for just a special day like today. He asked us to pick one player from each position group that you think will, quote, shock us this fall and have a great year. Now, facilitate says surprise and shock are the same thing. I think shock is a different level of surprise. Don't you guys?
24: Yeah, it's like
22: coming higher level,
24: like nowhere, you know? I mean, and I don't know that because of the way we do things that anybody's going to come out of nowhere and shock anyone.
22: Right.
24: But I have some of the guys I wrote down maybe don't fall under the category of shock, but I think also like, I have reasons.
22: Okay.
24: That.
22: Okay.
24: Yeah.
22: Reasons. All right.
24: Reasons. I got reasons.
22: You're muted, Jesse. Yes, you are. Can you hear him, Vince?
24: No.
22: And there he goes.
24: There he goes.
22: He was shaking his head at us like, no, I'm not.
24: I was like, yeah, you are.
22: I just,
24: it's technology, you know.
22: No, I know. I know. Let's start with the quarterback position. He'll be back in here,
24: and this one's tough.
22: Sooner, that's the thing to me. Like, I don't know how one of you know, like CJ Carr's not going to shock us, right? I mean, the expert, you know, like going back to expectations. Jesse, are you there?
25: So my definition of shock is going to be. Basically, someone who jumps a roster spot or has a marginal uptick in production at their position.
22: Okay.
24: Fair.
25: Is that fair?
22: I like that. I like that. Yeah. I just don't know, like, what could happen. Like, would the most shocking thing at quarterback be if Teddy Girard ended up being the backup from day one?
24: Oh, that would be a massive shock.
22: But I'm not ready to predict. You know, this isn't a hot take show. We're not doing hot takes. Like, that would be the hot take. Like, what do we think, you know, could actually happen that would shock people?
24: So that's where my shock is. I've said Noah Grubbs. Like, I think Noah Grubbs has a perfect opportunity to be the backup. Right? He would be my leader in the clubhouse with proper maturation and some different things happening. I think Noah Grubbs could be the backup. So that would be my shock at quarterback.
25: You two yappers are taking all of the thunder. Noah Grubbs is going to be the backup quarterback. And that's going to be the shocking thing with the quarterbacks.
22: Okay.
25: Everyone loves the backup quarterback.
22: I know.
25: It's some sort of whoever's the backup is going to be a shock, and I'm going with Noah Grubbs.
22: I'll live with that. By the way, you know, you lost time by having yourself somehow muted, even though you didn't think you were
25: you
22: muted.
25: I think you had me muted.
22: No. Nothing has changed at this end. We can hear Vince.
24: We're all in the same pod over there, buddy.
22: All right, how about the running back position? You know, since I didn't get to say much with the last one, I think the most shocking thing, And I realize a lot of people probably don't think this would be a shock, but I would say if either Walton or Osborne, you know, were to vault ahead of probably either Nolan James or Kedron Young, because we're all pretty comfortable that Aeneas Williams is going to be the guy. But like, if one of those guys is the number two, especially early on, that would sort of be the shocking thing to me.
25: I think running back wise, what you're going to have to look at is last season we saw is a two-man group between Price and Love. The season before that, it was a three-man group with Price, Love, and Aeneas. I think that what could be shocking is this rotation could be three running backs, and I'm going to go out on a limb and say it's going to be four running backs. Ooh. And the four running backs that'll see production are Aeneas, Kedron, Osborne, and the one that you previously
22: Walton
25: mentioned is, yes,
22: Jonas Walton. Yeah,
24: I think it would.
25: That's going to be my shock.
24: I think it would be a shock if they went more than two.
22: I do too.
24: Basis.
22: Like, so, if there's a third guy who's a real rotation guy.
25: Well, I think you'll see a third and fourth be more situational.
22: Right.
25: But they're going to see playing time.
24: This running backs coach has shown me zero in his history of doing
25: that. Yeah, but he had the easiest first season ever.
22: Yeah, but even going back to Penn State.
24: Going back to Penn State.
22: It was
24: too.
22: Singleton and what's his name?
25: You had 2,000-yard rushers.
22: Well, because they rode both of those guys. Because they rode both of those guys and they didn't have a third guy in the rotation.
25: One single 1,000-yard rusher for Notre Dame this season.
22: So you'll be most shocked then if there's a 1,000-yard rusher for Notre Dame.
25: Yes.
22: Okay.
25: Pure rushing.
22: See, like, if we did a production, like a pre-show production thing, you know, like we would be workshopping this stuff out. And Jesse could have just led with that.
24: That would be shocking if nobody gets to 1,000 yards. I would agree with that.
25: I think there'll be over 1,000 all-purpose, but I don't think Aeneas Williams is going to have straight 1,000 rushing yards.
24: Well, that's why I'm going to say my shock is that Kedron Young is the leading rusher on this football team.
25: There we go. I had to pry it out of you.
24: That's where I'm. That's why I didn't have a chance to speak on the running backs yet.
25: Now I'm yapping.
24: But, yeah, I mean, I think Kedron Young is going to surprise some people because I just think that because of his injuries and some things like that, he just hasn't had an opportunity to show fans what he's got.
22: See, my thing with him, what I will be most shocked at is if he is anything more than, you know, maybe a like short yard goal line, you know, situational guy and or the guy who gets the fourth quarter in a blowout and, you know, that kind of thing, you know, kind of like Aeneas Williams basically was last year. Again, just based on what Jaywon Sider has showed us in terms of, you know, his philosophy on the rotation.
24: My shocker, I guess, is Kedron Young is a 1,000-yard rusher. He cements himself as that number two. I think Aeneas will still be the number one. He'll start, you know, that kind of stuff. But I think when you need the yards, I think Kedron Young is the guy, and I think he ends up with more rushing yards.
22: Okay.
24: Why not?
22: Vince, you start us with wide receiver this time.
24: So wide receiver is a tough one because, you know, you figure there's going to be a six-man-ish rotation, and who's that going to be? What is that going to look like, right? And you figure somebody is going to crack this six-man rotation that maybe we didn't expect. And so that's where I went with this. So it's going to be one of those last guys in kind of a deal. And I went with the Fitzgerald kid. I think he showed out in the spring. I think he's got some major talent. I think he's got a good head on his shoulders. I think he could handle being in the rotation as a young guy without the expectations. And so that's why I put him in there.
22: See, and where I am is, you know, again, like going back to the initial premise of this whole thing, because Andre used the word shock in the question, like, it's hard to like come up with things that would truly shock. You know, it's easier to come up with this is the scenario that would be the most shocking, which is kind of what we've done with this question. It seems like so because like everyone's sort of expecting either Devin Fitzgerald or Bubba Frazier to do something this year based on the spring that they have. So how truly shocking would it be if that's how it ends up? But I get what you're saying.
24: Yeah. Because they haven't relied on a true freshman wide receiver in a really long time. And the nice thing is that they're not going to have to rely on him. They can put him in the rotation. He can be a part of the offense. He can make some big plays when needed. But, I mean, I think we can all agree the two Ohio State kids in Faison and Greathouse are going to be your major four. And then I think there's going to be a little bit of a step down to the other two, but they're still going to be in there doing stuff.
22: So should we just stick with the premise this would be the scenario that's the most shocking?
24: I guess so. I don't know if I read the question incorrectly or if I'm interpreting it incorrectly.
22: No.
24: It's the whole shock thing. It's like I think if anybody listens to our show, we talk about all these guys. Like nothing's going to shock me if anything happens.
22: And see, like, and you know, and again, like everyone wants to make Bubba Frazier a thing. And we heard like the players in the practice videos that they were putting out talking about Bubba Frazier's the hardest guy to guard. Well, okay, we got to see a whole full live practice and we got to see the blue gold game. We didn't see Bubba Frazier do anything. So, what does it mean that he's the hardest guy to guard? You know, there's still a lot more than just being that, you know? So, but everyone, you know, and you know, like Raymond says, I think Frazier's going to get some run for sure. Based on what? Because the guys in the secondary said he's hard to defend in the spring. Oh, right. Jesse's getting mad now because he wants to work his way back in here.
25: Man, what's going to be shocking this year is when Mylon Graham is the leading wide receiver and goes over 1,000 yards, but Jordan Faison leads the team in receiving touchdowns.
24: Yeah, I don't know how shocking that would be.
25: Oh, my God. First year guy comes in.
22: See, I'm more Quincy Porter than Mylon Graham, you know, in terms of which of those two guys.
25: Yeah, but I think what the development and the connection has started earlier between Carr and Graham, and Graham plays more of that kind. I think Graham suits the type of balls that CJ Carr likes to throw, more of those kind of, you know, corner routes, down the seam routes. And I think you're going to see a lot of Mylon Graham getting those big plays. And I think Jordan Faison is going to be the guy. Kind of like last year with Will Pauling, once you get inside the red zone, those kind of quick hitters and be the guy who actually finishes off drives with receiving touchdowns.
22: I'll just buy into the four-year hype and say Jaden Greathouse is going to shock everyone and he's going to be Notre Dame's leading receiver this year.
24: That would shock a lot of people.
22: I know. It would.
24: People get off the bandwagon on these guys so fast. Like I almost went with a Cam Williams one just because people
25: – just going back to the well.
22: I can't get in on Cam Williams or Micah Gilbert based on what we saw in the spring. That's why I'm higher on Quincy Porter, you know.
24: Yeah, so no, I get that as well. And they were very –
22: guy we haven't even seen do anything.
24: It was very clear that they were leaning on Mylon Graham for sure in the spring.
22: Mm-hmm.
24: Interested to see what they do with that, considering that is Jaden Greathouse's starting spot at the moment. So – you guys have dueling shockers, which I like.
25: Is any spot guaranteed, Vince?
24: Yes, CJ Carr.
25: Okay.
22: It's the only lock, I think.
24: I mean, that's 100%.
22: Well, CJ Carr and Leonard Moore. I think those are
24: the there you
22: two.
24: Go. Yeah, I think there's probably
25: maybe
22: a couple others on defense.
24: There's five, six, ten, you know, locks, I would say.
22: We're going to have to speed up here a little bit with this.
24: We can do this a two-hour show on
22: this. I know. We probably should have. I didn't think about that.
24: I had trouble with this next one. I'm not going to lie. With tight end.
25: I didn't.
24: What do you got?
22: Go ahead, Jess. Lead us off with the tight ends then.
25: James Flanagan is going to be the better Flanagan than Cooper Flanagan.
22: Wow.
24: That's a statement right
22: there.
24: That
22: would be a shock.
24: Because Cooper is the starter, and I don't think that's changing anytime soon.
25: Hey, you heard it here first.
22: As of now, I mean, here's my question. Would it be more shocking if it's Jack Larson or Cooper Flanagan, or if it's Ian Premer coming in and ends up being the starter?
25: No, I just told you it's James Flanagan.
24: James Flanagan's not starting over both those guys. It's not going to happen.
22: DJ says Premer starts by game six. See,
24: if they start off in 12 personnel, yeah, that'll happen.
22: Nothing like,
25: well,
22: yeah, right.
25: 12 personnel.
22: Nothing like good old-fashioned recruiting ranking expectations, which is why we're still having the Cam Williams discussion 8 years down the road.
24: Right.
22: So,
24: well, and the thing is, anything we said about Ian Premer would not be a shocker because there is so much pressure on this kid to come in and start on day one.
22: Right. Right. Exactly.
24: So much pressure. Like, too much, in my opinion. Yeah. Right. So I didn't put anything on him. I didn't know who to pick for this tight end group. Like, you know, Washington has three touchdowns. Like, that would be a shocker to me. You know what I mean? Something along those lines.
22: Offensive line, I'm just going to say my shocker would be Charles Jagasaw starts from day one, dominates, and he's an All-American by the end of the season.
24: Yeah, that would be a shocker.
22: And again, this has nothing to do with talent. I feel like we always have to say this. It has nothing to do with talent. It just has everything to do with his injury history and the fact that he hasn't been able to stay healthy in 3 years.
24: Was that you too, Jesse? Is that where you were at?
25: I was going to go, he's going to be back at some point during the season, and it's going to help them forge their path to the national championship.
24: this one. So Anthony Knapp has gotten so much crap from people.
25: Not for me, not this camp.
24: For the last 2 years. And his first year, rightfully so. He wasn't great at left tackle.
25: He was good.
24: He was not good. He was okay. He was okay.
25: He was above average, pretty good.
24: He was okay considering he's playing out of position. He was okay. And he got better his second year. He was very good his second year. Not great. He was very good.
22: Until people finally figured out nationally that he is playing guard and not tackle anymore, he was getting preseason All-American recognition by some publications.
24: This is what I'm saying. So, I mean, there was a significant jump from freshman to sophomore year. And again, I don't hold that against Anthony Knapp. They put him there out of necessity because of the injuries, and they knew that he knew the plays and would bust his ass and could do really well in the run game. Like, that's who Anthony Knapp is. Oh, yeah, that's the definition of a guard. And so him moving inside, I wrote down Anthony Knapp because I think he's going to shock people with how freaking good he's going to be at guard.
22: All right. I like it. Donnie noting Jesse's argumentative nature here tonight. Is it did Naomi turn off the window units there in Cleveland? Is that what's going on?
25: No, it feels great today. It's okay. Actually down in the 70s, sun is shining. I'm just tired of all these flapping lips staring at me right now.
22: Man, flapping lips.
24: Man.
22: Maybe if you didn't mute yourself, you know, you'd be able to get a word in edgewise. All right, let's go over to the defense. Again, like cornerback, I don't know what can happen here because I guess there's some question, you know, is it going to be like Dallas Golden, Christian Gray, even McKinney or Sanders, like, you know, who's going to play the nickel? You know, like we know that some combination of those guys is going to be out there with Leonard Moore. So what would qualify as your shocker at this position?
24: I think Dallas Golden is going to be an absolute stud. I think he could be an absolute stud and still not start. I think that's legit, right? He's going to be a sophomore, but he's just got so many tools that I think when he's on the field, I think he's going to make plays, even if it's in a limited capacity. But he's going to be in the 2D, probably at two different positions. I think he's going to make some really good plays this year.
25: I'm going to go with DJ McKinney is going to play just as good as Leonard Moore. And you're going to have the two most shut down corners in all of college football. I think McKinney and Leonard Moore are pretty identical in terms of body type and size. Not super tall guys, not super short, kind of average height. But what makes them different is the long arms, their ability to you know, get in pass lanes and create some pass breakups and deflections and, you know, hopefully get some balls in the air and get some interceptions. But I think DJ McKinney is going to shock people by playing just as well as Leonard Moore. And I think it's going to really put opposing offenses in blenders, because you're going to want to go away from Leonard Moore and you're going to start going at McKinney, and he's going to play just as well as Leonard Moore.
22: Okay. I like that. I'll just

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1: To hate that guy on the West Coast that's a USC fan is now referred to as Coco on this show.
2: Nice. Yes. Okay. Deal.
1: Got that from one of our listeners.
2: So. I like that.
1: How about safety? What would shock you there?
3: I'm going to go with Joey O'Brien. I know he had he got banged up at the end of the spring game. I thought he had a fabulous spring game before that, and it was really unfortunate to see him get hurt. Five-star safety, playing really well as a young guy. I think he'll get healthy, and he'll have an impact on some of these games at the end of the day. I think he'll find himself in a good rotation. I think he'll find himself getting into some games that might get away from the opponent, but I think Joey O'Brien had a tremendous spring game, and I think he's going to continue that into the season.
2: I thought Joey O'Brien was kind of a layup in my opinion because he's got so much pressure on him being the high.
3: I thought Dallas Golden was a layup, but I didn't say anything.
2: Well, you missed your opportunity then. I have Luke Talich because he keeps playing really, really well. And he'll always be second team just because the two safeties that are there are really, really good. But he's really, really good. And he gets, in my opinion, he gets no recognition for how good he is. He will make plays this year when he's on the field, as he does every time he's on the field. And so I think Luke Talich is going to do some business.
1: Yeah, I went with O'Brien as well. You know, again, like five-star rate, you know, ratings and all that kind of stuff. But he's still a freshman. So, you know, like there's still a reason Kyle Hamilton is more unicorn than the norm, you know. So I've got to go with that. By the way, I agree with myself 100% of the time, 50% of the time I say it. So
2: it's a lot of numbers.
1: That's right. How about defensive end? What's your shocker there?
2: This one is tough because I think everybody expects the world from all the defensive ends. Like, that's the problem. And so what would shock people? I think people have forgotten about Logan Thomas. I think they've forgotten about him a little bit. I think part of it's because of his physical build and, you know, and things like that. So I think pretty much any contribution that he has in a positive way is going to shock people. So I put Logan Thomas.
3: This one I think was the hardest just because there's like a five-man group, in my opinion, of defensive ends, and they're all relatively young. I'm going to go with – I think Rodney Dunham is going to work his way into the two deep by the end of the season, and I think there's going to be a lot of fans pressing him to almost be maybe even a starter by the time the college football playoff rolls around. I think he's going to have a ton of production. The kid's a natural freak. And the defensive end position is all about disruption, and that's all I saw from him, you know, during the spring game. So I think he's going to make some people uncomfortable, especially the coaching staff, because they're just going to have to play him at some point because of just how naturally gifted he is.
1: I don't even think it's going to be at some point. You know, again, this is basing it on what we saw in the spring, but he was pushing it. He was going to be my answer as well, and I'll just, you know, kind of ratchet it up and be a little more specific. I'll just say that he's one of Notre Dame's top two sack guys this season, Rodney Dunham. I'll push him into that range. I think he's going to be a significant contributor. So I think you're right, Jesse. I don't think that it's going to be too much of a stretch for.
3: Well, I just think it's hard anytime you get a true freshman.
1: But he is a freshman. You're right. You're right.
3: And so it creates that kind of, you know, we've talked. I feel like this is an age old conversation where the young guy comes in and it's like, I don't care about your age anymore, you know? Like, production is production.
1: Well, look, if Keon Keeley were here, 2 years ago or three, whatever it was, you know, when he was a freshman, depending on how he looked in the spring, we might have been saying the same thing. There definitely would have been expectations that Keon Keeley, you know, was going to go out there and produce. And again, you know, if he produced here like he did at Alabama, we'd be sitting here, what's up with Keon Keeley? But now it's a fresh start, and he's definitely under the radar, but because you've got guys like Dunham and Iwatade, you know, like it's not as big a deal if Keon Keeley doesn't come in and produce right away. It's more or less a bonus, but there's every bit the expectations on a guy like Rodney Dunham, though. But, you know, again, especially based on what we saw from him in the spring. All right, we've got two positions left. Defense.

0: Defensive tackle is one of them. I'm just going to go and say that Armel Mukum is going to be more than a part-time rotational guy, that he is going to factor heavily into that interior defensive line position. And there's a lot more depth there right now, but that's going to be my answer, that Armel Mukum becomes a pretty significant force on Notre Dame's defensive line this season.
1: Me?
0: Yep.
2: Yeah, it's you.
1: Oh, what a shock. I'm going to go with Francis Brew is going to lead the nation in tackles for loss.
0: Ooh, okay.
2: That's massive. Okay.
0: That is.
2: I think the guy getting lost in the shuffle, which is kind of crazy, is Jason Onye to a degree. So I think he's gonna not make people forget about the other guys on the D-line, but I think he's going to remind people of who he is, and he's going to finally become that guy.
0: I hope so, because we've been expecting it for a long time now.
2: I agree.
1: Can I petition that Vince actually gets some sort of whiteboard and starts writing down our, like, I want to keep track of Francis Brew leading the nation in tackles.
0: Well, why aren't you writing this down then? Write this down.
1: Vince seems like the more responsible person.
2: So that was kind of a backhanded compliment, but I'll take it. I don't know if you've seen this room I'm sitting in. I don't know if you would say that as far as keeping track of things, but I have my handy dandy little notebook right here. Ooh, that I, you know,
0: nice.
1: Maybe I'll buy a fresh new notebook. See what happens. Each day, write the date down
2: and just put down your predictions for the year, and we can.
1: I'll write
2: back
1: down all the outlandish things Vince say and all of the very credible things I say.
2: I've learned my lesson. I say a lot of outlandish things. I've tried to dial it back a little bit.
0: Yep. Yep.
2: I have.
0: Got to keep the foot out of the mouth every now and then.
2: Trying, you know.
0: All right, last position group, Madden Foraimo. What's going to shock Madden Foraimo?
2: I guess we know.
0: I gave mine away. I gave mine away. Last position group is linebacker. What would be the most shocking thing that would happen here? Mine is just that Foraimo becomes some kind of key rotational guy. That would be with everything they've got back at the linebacker position. That would shock me the most.
2: He could,
0: I think,
2: be the odd man out just based on reps and how many plays they get. I agree.
0: Yeah. Yeah. What would shock you guys?
2: I have Jaden Osbury just absolutely balling out this year. Because again, I think, you know, KVA, Drake Bowen, even Jalen Snead, those are the three guys everybody talks about. Nobody brings up Jaden Osbury ever. And this kid's a freak. I mean, he is a playmaker. And so I think he's gonna shock some people with his production.
1: I'm gonna take it a step further, because Vince did take my one my mark here a little bit. Jaden Osbury is going to lead the linebacker room in tackles. He's going to have the most production.
0: Wow.
1: He's going to out-tackle. Wow. He's going to out-tackle Drake Bowen this season. And I just think that comes situationally, because teams are preparing and game planning for Drake Bowen. And I think Jaden Osbury is going to be freed up a little bit more, a little bit less pressure, and just the ability to kind of go out and play. He's got less responsibility than the Mike linebacker. And all teams right. game plan around linebackers.
0: You're so right. Is that a little backhanded compliment to yourself?
2: Feels that way, doesn't it?
1: I would never do that.
0: Speaking of linebackers, there's a linebacker question, Jesse, that it looks like we can get into in some more detail on Monday's show that we were going to talk about if there was time. But we are behind, and the show will be ending at around 6:40-ish tonight because of South Bend Cubs baseball. So we're going to take a timeout for the top of the hour. This is going to be a bit shorter break than usual, only about 2.5 minutes or so, and then we'll be back with Rapid Fire in hour number two, Weekday Sports Beat with IrishBreakdown.com.
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9: Now, the latest forecast from the WSBT Weather Center.
10: Mostly clear tonight, lows in the upper 50s, winds at 5 to 15 miles per hour. On Saturday, sunny, 20% chance of showers late in the day, highs in the mid-80s, winds gusting up to 25 miles per hour. On Saturday, mostly cloudy, 30% chance of rain, lows of around 60, winds at 5 to 10 miles per hour. I'm WSBT 22's meteorologist Aaron May.
0: 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I'm Sean Stiers. Jesse Stiers checking in. Vince Diderio still has his blackout screen on the
1: Can
0: YouTube
1: we petition
0: side.
1: That we just keep Vince like that for the rest of the show?
0: I think we should. And I think we should keep him muted. So he's never looked better, I think, than what he looks right now.
1: There must be another cramp going on right now.
0: I don't know. There's something going on. So we're going to start with this. Brooks Austin, a.k.a. the film guy. He talked about Notre Dame quarterback C.J. Carr recently and Carr's Heisman Trophy chances.
11: My candidate for the number one spot, all right, on our top 10 rankings is C.J. Carr, and here's why. We have two big games, Miami at BYU. Mm-hmm. I think Notre Dame is going to have a potential or a chance to maybe go 12-0, 11-1, worst-case scenario, and I think he's going to rack it up quite a bit. First time in a long time, they're going to be working in a running back. He is the returning production. He is the returning star power.
1: Right.
11: I think he's going to rack it up for a lot. And here's the other thing. And I know Arch Manning's on this list, so this is going to sound a little crazy. Notre Dame having a quarterback is something that national media pays attention to.
1: For sure.
11: And that matters in these types of discussions. I think, no doubt in my mind, C.J. Carr is in New York at the end of this season. And I don't know how many of these guys on this list I can guarantee that.
0: No doubt in his mind, C.J. Carr is going to be in New York at the end of the season, and you know some other comments in there as well. Jesse, you're the one who saw Mr. Film Guy's comments first. Are
1: you
0: in or out on all
1: that?
0: Don't
1: you just love listening to this guy?
0: Is he a pack a day? Is he two packs a day? Like, where is he at? Like, sounds a little gravelly in the throat there.
1: what makes him so good to, or respectable to me is like he's an SEC guy. Like that's where his bias usually lands, but he can separate that, and especially when analyzing, you know, someone like C.J. Carr. So back to your original question, I'm completely in on that. I mean, it is no doubt that C.J. Carr had one of the best starting seasons that you can have as a first-year quarterback.
0: Mm-hmm.
1: And now he's coming back, and he's playing for a blue-blood national brand like Notre Dame. And like the film guy mentioned, when Notre Dame does well and they have a premier quarterback, that's going to be the national buzz. That is enough to carry him to New York to become a Heisman finalist. And I think the on-field production like he was getting at too, is only going to double down on that. Because last year the production was primarily Jeremiah Love. Oh, the guy who also was a Heisman finalist last season. You take that away, and now you're just going to see CJ Carr lead that offense through his arm, and everything else is going to work off of it.
2: I mean, I don't know how you can't be excited about CJ Carr. I mean, if you just sit down and you watch his film and you take away the gold helmet and, you know, the fact that it's Notre Dame, like that's part of the problem, but also part of the hype, right? I mean, to Jesse's point, if you're a Notre Dame guy, Notre Dame is good, you're going to get hype, whether it's whether you deserve it or not. And obviously CJ Carr deserves it, but he's got a ton of talent. And you and I talked about this yesterday a little bit, Sean. I mean, this is the first time that Notre Dame has had a quarterback come back for year two in a really long time since Ian Book. And that matters. Like, that matters. And he was a premier quarterback, in my opinion, the vast majority of last year. And I don't see how him being the only guy in the spring, the summer, and in fall camp isn't going to make him better. I just don't see how that's even a possibility. And if he even ups his game just a little bit, the sky's the limit for this team.
0: Only thing that's going to work against him, I think, is what we started the show talking about, all the hype, all the expectations, not sure. just on the team, but on him as well. Because, absolutely. Because as Brooks said there in that clip, he is the returning production on offense because of what you lose with Jeremiah Love and Jadarian Price. And, you know, again, everyone is going to nitpick this Notre Dame schedule and talk about how soft it is. Now, if CJ Carr just goes out and lights up the world in all these games, you know, that's great. But you will have some critics saying, okay, well, who's he done it against? So it's going to be very important that he has good games, you know, that they don't win. Well, that he has good games against BYU, Miami, and then I think SMU after that as well. Like, and those first two obviously being the most important. Like, that they don't, like, even if they win those games in spite of something that CJ Carr were to do. And obviously I'm not saying that, you know, that that's what would happen, but we're talking about Heisman Trophy, you know. So sure. I think it's going to be important how he performs in those national games, because think about the Heisman the last several years. No one was picking Jaden Daniels to win the Heisman going into the season. You know, go on down the line. Like, it's very few and far between that the Heisman front runner at the beginning of the season ends up winning the Heisman at the end of the season. Look at, you know, again, Fernando Mendoza last year. Like, it, you know, even, you know, go back to Joe Burrow. No one was picking Joe Burrow at the beginning of the season. And I think really, you know, so, like, there's a different standard that you have to perform at when you come in as one of the front runners. Like, people basically want to knock you down a few pegs. You have to, you know, outperform their expectations, and the expectations are already really high. And so I think that's part of what CJ Carr has to overcome, you know, to potentially ultimately take home the Heisman or even be in New York as a finalist.
2: And does he put too much pressure on himself in
0: right.
2: those games to perform to those expectations?
0: Right.
2: I think that's a big one. And I do think he's got a good head on his shoulders. I think he keeps things into perspective. And you watch some of these interviews he's doing in the offseason, and he's saying all the right things, doing all the right things. I mean, that's important. But at the same time, once you get between the white lines, are you, you know, able to do what you need to do and not – try to put the whole team on your back? Because you don't need to do that, because you got a great team around you.
0: Mm-hmm.
1: I'm not really worried about that aspect, if we're being honest. I think CJ Carr is a baller. I think he's mentally tough. And I think most importantly, Marcus Freeman talks about clarity. And I think CJ Carr is going to have so much clarity and confidence in himself that he's just going to continue to let it rip. And he's going to know his game plan, his reads, his keys, his assignments so well that nothing's going to faze him, where he's just consistently on the mark. And if he makes a bad throw, he makes a bad throw. And I think he's mentally tough enough in year two to move on to the next play.
0: Yeah, that's true. You know, like maybe beyond the, you know, what we talked about earlier this week with maybe some of the perfectionist type stuff and, you know, moving beyond those kind of things and always trying to make a play, you know, sometimes right. to the detriment. So news came out today that Brian Kelly is back in the college football world.
1: Vince loved this one.
0: Yeah, I'm sure he did. Memphis, he's going to be the unofficial or an unofficial unpaid consultant to Tigers first-year head coach Charles Huff. What do you guys think about this?
2: Look, is there a connection between Charles Huff and Brian Kelly in any way that you could find?
0: I don't know. Apparently, Charlie Strong and Jimbo Fisher have also made stops in Memphis. So I don't know if, like,
2: random
0: Huff has reached out to all of these guys or, you know, to what extent Brian Kelly is an advisor. But DJ says they're paying him too much. I love it.
2: Yeah, that's fantastic. Memphis is a very interesting landing spot considering, you know, he's got a house, obviously, down in Louisiana. I don't know how welcome he is down there these days or where he's living or whatever. But, like, Memphis?
0: Got a house in Michigan, I think, still. Maybe in South Bend, depending on if he's put it on the market.
2: He did build his dream house. He knocked down somebody's apartment building so that he could have that view of the dome, remember?
0: Yes.
2: But it's just odd, and it feels like he's trying too hard to get back into the game. That's what it feels like. And if you're an unpaid, unofficial, blah, blah, blah, blah, blah, but then it's being put out there in social media like, hey, guys, look at me. I'm helping out the poor and deprived at Memphis. And, you know, that's me. That's who I am. I'm BK. I help out the younger people and, whatever. It just seems odd to me, I guess is the best way to put it. Like getting his picture taken at Browns camp. And
0: he definitely is on this tour of wanting to be seen. He wants to be seen at these places.
2: Yes.
0: He's keeping his name out there as much as possible.
2: Yes,
0: that's for sure.
2: His little Browns visor on and everything. Like you made a stop at the bookstore on the way out to the field.
1: So I know that Brian Kelly is everyone's favorite punching bag and rightfully so. He deserves it most of the time. But here's my honest opinion on this. I respect a guy who goes unpaid, doesn't have a title. I think he genuinely loves football, and he wants to, with the unofficial title, I think he's still going to have a CBS gig. That's going to be his mainline thing. Uh-huh. And then he's also going to be helping Memphis at the same time because he wants to stay current. He wants to keep up on, the style of college football, obviously the NIL. And I genuinely think he wants to get better in this time off, but also keep the CBS role. Cause that's going to be the main money, pipeline for him this season. So I don't know. I kind of dig it at the end of the day. Like he's going to basically, what is Brian Kelly good at? Turning programs around, being that guy that can kind of get you up from ground zero, right? First year head coach. He's still a part of football because he loves the game, and he's also going to be a CBS analyst.
0: Again, this is not a full-time gig. Like let's make this clear. He's basically talked to – from what I understand, Memphis wants to get into one of the Power Four conferences. It feels like either the ACC or the Big 12 would be their best opportunity.
2: Sure.
0: At some point, they want to go Power Four. And, again, they've already talked to Charlie Strong and Jimbo Fisher, now Brian Kelly. So like he's not moving to Memphis, like he's not pitching a tent down there and moving to Memphis and staying there in like some day-to-day consulting role. Again, it's like he's bought, kind of like Troy Aikman has been a consultant to the Miami Dolphins over the last couple of years. Now I'm sure he's probably getting paid more than what Brian Kelly is getting paid, but I don't know. I think this is more about just keeping his name out there as much as possible and being in the business of Brian Kelly and, being on TV. And then, when the next cycle comes around in December again, he's got some kind of opportunity to get back in. So I don't think it's anything much more than that, personally. Okay, so I'm going to ask you guys a question. I'm not going to tell you what the question is in advance. I didn't tell you what it is in advance. I'm curious because neither one of you, texted me after I sent you the rundown earlier today. I'm curious about. Did you even look? Did anyone even look at this?
2: Oh, I definitely saw it. And I wanted to, I was going to say back, and it was like a shot at myself. I was like, so this is like a normal day. You're going to ask me a question that I didn't know was coming.
0: Nice.
12: I like it.
1: I was playing into it. I didn't want to seem like I was prying for more information.
0: Okay.
2: I'm ready, though.
0: So I don't want to build this up too much. Maybe I already have built it up too much. Here's the question. What's the first thing you think of when you think of ESPN?
2: Sports Center.
1: Top 10 plays.
0: Really? Like in today's?
2: I don't watch it today except to watch live games.
0: No, not so. Like today. I'm just saying like in this, like today's day and age. It surprises me that those are the first things that kind of come.
1: I think of that and like round the clock sports, basically. Okay. I think of anytime I turn on ESPN, there's either, you know, live coverage of some sporting event or like it's almost like a 24-hour service, basically. If you want to tune into sports, that's what I think of. It's like the 24/7 shop of sports.
2: Yeah, I mean it's SportsCenter for me because like that's what I literally grew up on, like watch before school. You know, get my fix from whatever was happening the night before, like and the personalities that went along with it. And then you got the This is SportsCenter commercials. Like, that's what ESPN is to me, and that's what it'll always be. And I mean, right now, it's all right. Well, where's the game? Where's the Notre Dame game being played if it's away? Oh, right. It's on ESPN.
0: Right.
2: Okay, got it. Like, that's it's just an avenue to watch sports at this point. It's not what it used to be. So that's like in my nostalgic brain, that's what ESPN is.
0: Interesting. And so I think that obviously indicates that you're probably not watching on a daily basis, right?
2: Definitely not.
0: How about you, Jess? Do you watch much daily?
1: No, I just, you know, there's really not much time in my days.
0: No, that's anymore. Cool. That's cool. I'm just an honest...
2: Yeah.
0: This question came from, I was listening to, you know, like to one of the media like sports media podcasts that I listened to, and they were talking about Pat McAfee. And, you know, like, I don't know if you saw in the news this week, you know, there's like the reports that McAfee is going to get $60 million a year to, you know, to re-up his show there and, you know, to add more stuff like apparently, you know, getting more into, you know, like NFL shows and stuff like that and still doing you know. So the conversation, you know, that's a question that they posed. What's the first thing that you think of? And Marchand, the guy who reported it, he was saying that you probably think of either Pat McAfee or Stephen A. Smith when you think of ESPN first. So I think it's interesting, and it's like it's hard for me to answer the question because I was listening to them talk about it. So, you know, like my brain is already polluted with it a little bit. But SportsCenter is definitely not what I would come up with, again, because it has been so devalued. Like,
2: yeah.
0: You know,
2: yeah.
0: like SportsCenter is one of the last things I think of. But, like,
2: sure.
0: What Marchand was saying is the first thing you should think of probably with ESPN is live sports because of all the live sports that they do, whether it's college football, college basketball, some MLB now, you know, they're doing hockey now and, you know, like college world, you know, and all these other different sports. But like what he was saying is the first thing that you probably think of is one of those two guys because they are the big personalities on ESPN right now. So I think it's curious that neither one of you guys, like that was, sounds like it would probably be much farther down the list for you guys.
2: If you put a gun to my head and you're like, what station does McAfee work for? I don't know that I would have immediately come up with ESPN, if I'm being honest with you. I have never watched his show, ever. Now, I know that he's on College Game Day, so obviously it makes sense that he's an ESPN personality, like that kind of thing.
0: Right.
2: But, like, the way his show is with the swearing and, the different things, like, that's not what I associate with ESPN. And so, like... Those two things just don't mesh in my head, if that makes sense.
0: Sure.
2: Right?
0: But
2: sure. Obviously, he's an ESPN personality because he does the alternate broadcast. He's on the, you know, he's on the game day show. Obviously, he's apparently going to be doing something with the NFL. Like, he's everywhere. Everybody loves Pat McAfee. So, okay. $60 million. That's a lot of dough.
0: It's
1: he
0: a
1: was
0: lot
1: at Rocco's in Omaha last night.
0: Yep. They did their show from Omaha. Today, I haven't watched like not nearly as much. Probably in the last year, I watched a little bit more of it when it first started. You know, his like when he's got a good guest, I might flip. You know, if I see it, I might flip over now and then. But John says Chris Berman. It shows that he's more in the nostalgic frame like you.
2: He still does shows on like
0: ESPN. He still does shows, but not regularly. He doesn't.
2: No, not at all. This is this is gonna be controversial, but Chris Berman is trending towards Lee Corso, where it's probably time to hang it up.
0: Yeah. He's been there all 50 years, though.
2: He has, and I love me some Berman. I mean, the sound effects and the nicknames and all that fun stuff. Like, I am all for it. But there's also a time to you know, say goodnight.
0: Weishman65 asked a question in the YouTube chat. He says, I know this is off the beaten path, but should we be excited that Neil Ivey is down there coaching Kalina Smith in Mexico? Kalina Smith, the number one women's basketball, number one ranked women's basketball player in the 2027 recruiting cycle, and Neil Ivey is coaching her in the.
1: Is she a guard?
0: She is. She's basically another version of Hannah Hidalgo. Is what
1: she is. Oh, then you should be absolutely through the roof that she's down there coaching her.
0: Yes, and she is. She hasn't announced a commitment date. It's okay. You know, like out there in the future. She hasn't committed yet, but yeah, I mean, like the chance for those two to be together absolutely. For a month, you should absolutely be excited about it right now because she's the number one recruit in the country and she hasn't committed yet. And what's one of the first things that everyone says when they talk about Neil Ivey is, you know, like how great recruiting. She is and, you know, like.
1: Well, how many guards does Notre Dame women's basketball have in the WNBA playing well
0: exactly.
1: right now?
0: Exactly. So big time. All right, U.S. men's soccer team plays Paraguay tonight in their World Cup opener. What college football team is the equivalent of U.S. men's soccer?
2: I don't know, Ball State.
1: Wow.
2: They got the right colors. Well, they don't have blue, I guess. It's hard because USA soccer is not exactly respected in the grand scheme of global. Like, they're not even hosting the World Cup. It's North America. Right, they had to team up with Canada and Mexico to host, and so they're just—I don't know. I was having a hard time coming up with like a comparable, you know, it would be like a middle of the pack like SEC team, you know what I mean? Like Tennessee or something like that. Like maybe they could pop up and beat somebody every now and again, but we're not putting our money on them to win the whole thing.
1: I went with a little bit more positive light. I'm going to go with Penn State. And the reason why I'm going to say Penn State is there's a lot of talent on the roster, especially this season, a lot of international roster, meaning you're playing soccer outside of the United States. That's usually a good sign. The MLS is not the best league to play soccer in. Consistently pretty good, never really horrible at the end of the day. Like, they're not completely abysmal. And I think most importantly, fans believe a breakthrough is coming. You know, like that's kind of where Penn State has been consistently. They beat, you know, some good teams here and there, but they don't beat the heavyweights and they haven't broken through and won that national championship. So, you know, that's kind of where I'm at. There's going to be high expectations, but they're still kind of looking for that signature win or that signature push in international play. So that's where I'm at.
0: I saw this on some national show, so, you know, full credit. No, well, I guess not full credit, some credit. I can't remember what the show was, and that's where the question came from. They were asking this. Their answer was Boise State, you know, like good enough to win their conference, but not good enough to actually compete, you know, mm-hmm. and actually win a championship. I have to tell you, I don't care. The only reason this question is on is because Vince said yesterday, World Cup starts tomorrow. Make sure there's a question on there about it.
2: Whoa.
0: I do not care, Vince. I do not care.
2: Crap on America? What's wrong with you?
0: I do not. I knew he would go, oh, I'm Mr. Jingoistic Vince D'Addario. USA, you. Like, come on.
1: To Vince's credit, this is the most nationwide sporting event in the world.
0: The most nationwide sporting event
1: global,
0: in the world.
1: Maybe global is the better. Global.
0: So is this the transcontinental version?
2: Global spectacle is what it is.
0: Sure.
1: It is the biggest global spectacle every 4 years outside of the Olympics.
0: And I don't care.
2: That's okay. I don't care about the Stanley Cup finals
0: if
2: either.
0: If they get to the quarterfinals or the semifinals, I'll be in. I'll watch. Till then,
2: here's the thing.
0: Once you pass the ball again, oh, great. Great. That's fun to watch.
2: You obviously
0: why don't you run some more?
1: I played some soccer in my day, trust me. But this is IB Sports Talk. How could we not be talking about the FIFA Cup?
2: I like I said, I could give a crap about the Stanley Cup, but I'm going to watch the USA hockey team. Sorry, it's USA all the way, baby. Okay. I'll be watching.
0: Okay.
2: I'll be watching.
0: Chi-Town says 6 billion people will be watching. Okay.
2: And it's in our backyard. I mean, it's in America. Like,
0: yeah, and it's going to be forced. You know, speaking of ESP, it's going to be forced down my throat, even if I could not care less. So the College World Series will be on this weekend. That's where my attention will be directed.
2: You can do both, buddy. It's okay.
1: I don't think you have that right.
2: There's no College World Series games on tonight at 9 o'clock.
0: But you won't. Well, there's one that starts at 7, so it'll probably still be going at 9.
1: You get a little bit of an appetizer.
2: And to your point, nothing's going to happen at the beginning of the soccer game, so you can just tune right in. There's a lot of passing.
0: Chris in the chat says there's only one Hannah going back to the women's. Yes, there is only one Hannah, but again, when you look at Kalina Smith, when you look at the size, the game, the whole thing, that's who the game, you know, like the comparison I think that she gets the most, especially since Neil Livy and Notre Dame are one of the teams, you know, recruiting her.
2: Makes sense.
0: You look at the game, there's some similarities there. Not saying she's going to be a carbon copy, but that's who the easiest comparison would be. So speaking of the World Cup, Scotland playing in Boston for their World Cup opener. I saw someone tweet, I don't know if you guys saw this, someone tweeted the other day that some Scottish fans showed up in an Airbnb across from where they live in the middle of the night, and then at 6:30 in the morning, the Scots were out playing their bagpipes out in front of their house on the street. So is this fun World Cup atmosphere or world-class annoyance, bagpipes at 6:30 in the morning?
1: To me, this is what the World Cup is all about. You got fans from different nations coming from all over the world. Like, that's what I was talking about with one of my coworkers today is, like, if you think about it, think about all the amount of international star power that is going to be in North America for the next few weeks. Like, you have all these international stars. You're going to have, because soccer is so big in every other country, you're going to have high-ranking officials coming over to be in presence, in attendance at these games. So to me, it's like, that's what, like, if you don't like soccer or not, their fans are very enthusiastic people. There's a lot of cheering, a lot of cadence going on through the game, a lot of pride. And so I love that the Scots were up at 6:30 a.m. introducing themselves with the bagpipes.
2: No, this is world-class annoyance, and it's not even close.
1: Dude,
2: have all the excitement that you want at a decent hour.
1: Is the sun on?
0: This is what I'm saying.
2: Is the sun? Are you outside at 6:30 in the morning causing a ruckus?
0: The sun comes up in the east, Jesse. No, the sun is up earlier. The sun is up earlier in Boston, especially in. I mean, we're getting close to. Equinox here, what, in about correct. A week or so, too. So, yes.
2: Yeah. No, that's ridiculous. 6:30 in the morning is way too early. That's like the guy who gets out
1: mowing
2: his lawn at 7 a.m. It's like, dude,
1: it's not the same.
2: You wait till 8 o'clock, like
1: that's
2: every other sane person on the planet. That's the same thing.
1: There's
2: with
1: a
2: the
1: difference between
2: bad
1: mowing your lawn and the Scots being in the United States.
2: Zero difference. Zero difference. I'm still sleeping. Stop it.
0: Or 8 a.m.
2: I'm awake. I'm not. Like, I don't need that at 6:30 in the morning.
0: That's right. Unless we're in an active text chain or it's an emergency, you don't text me, you don't call me after 9 p.m., and you don't play your damn bagpipes before 8 a.m. That's just the way it works. I'm sorry.
2: Ridiculous.
0: Like, if you want to start it at 8 a.m., I'm fine with
2: that. Just know when I come to Cleveland and I'm staying with Jesse, when I wake you up at 6:30 with the bagpipes, I don't want to hear any complaining.
1: I'll already be up for an hour, so thank you.
2: But you will not enjoy bagpipes at 6:30. You can say you do, but you would not enjoy that at all.
1: For one day out of the 365, I could.
2: You think they're only doing this for one day, my friend? I disagree.
0: See, that's the question. Are they going to be up with those pipes every day at 6:30? That's like the first day, it's cute. Day number two, we might be having a conversation.
1: What about day number three?
0: I'll buy you a little whiskey if you knock it off. right? Maybe I need to give you a bottle of whiskey so you sleep in a little bit and you're not blowing your pipes at 6:30 a.m.
1: That'll be awful. That'll be awful. Awful. You get up at 5:30 on Saturday and Sunday too?
12: No, Sunday I sleep in. Saturday I get up at like 6:30.
1: So if they did that on your sleep in day, you'd be pissed.
0: Especially if you'd had a little whiskey before you went to bed. So, little Irish car bomb over there.
12: Hey, I'm a changed man these days.
0: Fill in the blank. Ben Stiller is one of the most notable courtside regulars at New York Knicks games. Charles Barkley asked him the other night how long he's been a season ticket holder for Knicks games. It's blank that Stiller said he's never been a season ticket holder because the Knicks just give those tickets to the high-profile celebrities like him.
12: Is privileged is what it is. You're Ben Stiller. You're telling me you need the free tickets? This is the reason why...
0: Nobody's going to turn down free, though, right?
12: This is the reason why the nosebleeds at MSG are thousands of dollars just to go to a normal playoff game because they're giving away courtside tickets to people like Ben Stiller. I hate stuff like this. You've got the means to do it. Why... You know, I get it. It's a gift.
0: But are you going to volunteer to pay? Like, if they're going to give you those tickets?
12: It's just annoying. And I'm so upset. I'm so torn. I don't want to get too long in this because we don't have much time left. But I'm not a Knicks fan, but I root for the Knicks. I enjoy watching them play basketball. But this finals has really turned me off from the Knicks and their fans.
0: Well, now the general fans, like all the crap with the fighting and stuff like that, and, you know, like picking fights with San Antonio fans, that's just ridiculous. Like, I think we can all agree that regardless of who you're a fan of, you know, like you should be able to get along with people from other fan bases as long as they're not, you know, directing some kind of profanity or making threats directly at you. Like, everyone should be able to get along. Now, the courtside seats, like, I always assumed that these guys were just, you know, like shelling out the big bucks, Stiller and Larry David and Seinfeld and Taylor Swift, you know, whoever it happens to be. It is great PR by the New York Knicks because let's remember, before the last few years, the Knicks have been just atrocious. You know, like they're in the finals right now. There's a reason they haven't won a championship in 53 years. It is great PR and publicity for the Knicks just to give these tickets out to get legit people sitting front row to make it at least feel like it's, you know, something that's in demand. And they didn't just start charging them because they're in the finals now. So I'll give the Knicks credit for, you know, for giving them away when they were horrible, and they're still giving them away now that they're in the finals.
12: It's funny because I've heard that the Knicks are very selective about who is on basically press row or front row at their basketball games. I think they're handpicking them because they want people like Stiller, Timothée Chalamet, Larry David, people who are very animated, going to make a difference, essentially.
2: I agree with everything you guys are saying. Rich people should pay for stuff. Like, I just hate the more rich you are, the less you pay for. Like, it...
0: Seriously,
12: that makes the morality of it.
2: It just makes no sense to me whatsoever. They get free stuff all the time.
0: Chi-Town says it's another reason not to like Ben Stiller and the Knicks. They should be giving those tickets to young kids. Yes, okay, because
2: it's not Ben Stiller's fault.
0: Because there's nothing like cachet of having young kids in the front row. Right.
2: It's young kids bouncing around, being annoying,
0: right.
12: Spilling soda all over the floor.
0: Stumbling out on the court, you know, doing cartwheels and, you know, tripping up Carl Anthony Towns. Yeah, that's
2: hard,
0: a great
2: pass
0: idea
2: on that. And I don't blame Ben Stiller for accepting the free tickets.
0: Again, this isn't just like they just gave him tickets yesterday. The guy is there as much as possible in the front row with Spike Lee and all these others. Like, these are all, like, there's a social contract, basically, as one of these celebrities that you enter into with the Knicks, as long as you keep shooting out. Because I guess, like, Emily Ratajkowski, you know, the model slash actress, apparently, like, she went at some point with one of her friends, and they got up and left in the fourth quarter, and then they came back and tried to get tickets again, and they're like, no, you left. You're not, you don't,
12: what I mean.
0: You don't
12: the
0: get
12: Knicks
0: the tickets.
12: Are very much in control of who is sitting courtside.
0: So there's,
2: I don't have a problem with that.
0: There's a standard there, you know?
2: You're out. Yeah. I don't have a problem with that. Don't leave early. You got free tickets on the court?
0: That's right.
2: No. You stay for the whole thing.
0: That's exactly right. All right, boys, that's going to do it for tonight.
2: Oof.
1: quick one
2: to the finish.
0: It was. We ran right through it. Well, man. Have a great weekend, and looks like it's going to be beautiful this weekend.
2: I'm heading to the place where Jesse made history tomorrow. The
1: rail cast.
0: Oh, the rail yard. All right.
2: One of the rail yard.
0: We don't even have a chance to get into that now.
1: I will amend my statement. It did one hop, but it did touch the wall.
0: Oh, good. Good. Glad you can
2: run out there and touch the wall. I'm going to find a spot. I'm just going to take
1: it. I got it confused with Kovaleski. That one I actually put off.
2: Where was it? Real quick. Where? In the outfield.
1: Dead center.
0: Go on, hurry.
1: Dead center.
0: You're going to push us back. All right. Have a great weekend. We'll talk to you Monday. 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
13: I'm Dan Patrick, and this is Above the Noise. The United States hosting the World Cup is about far more than just tourism dollars. The last time we hosted the tournament, 1994. At that time, soccer was still searching for a foothold. It was a landscape dominated by football, baseball, basketball, and hockey. Yet the success of that World Cup helped spark the creation of the MLS and giving the sport something to build on in the United States. More than three decades later, the landscape looks very different. MLS no longer an experiment. Soccer has carved out an audience. Youth participation is growing, and you get international stars like Messi now viewing America as an option. Of course, soccer still has ground to make up before it seriously challenges the traditional Big Four sports. If the United States men's national team can make a deep run, or if casual fans fall in love with the energy and pageantry that makes the World Cup unique, the sport could receive another boost here in the United States. I'm Dan Patrick, and this is Above the Noise. 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
28: From Four Winds Field in downtown South Bend, Indiana, it's time for another Friday night of South Bend Cubs baseball. And once again, it could be the clinch night for South Bend. The Cubs entered tonight's fourth game of the series against the Peoria Chiefs, high A affiliate of the St. Louis Cardinals, with their magic number down to 2 for clinching the first half West Division title and returning to the postseason for the first time in 4 years. My name is Tyler Reedy. Glad you're with us on Sports Radio WSBT. First pitch comes your way at 7:05 p.m. on a gorgeous night in downtown South Bend. BK was giving me trouble. I promised it during the pregame yesterday, and it has come true as the Cubs look to secure at least a split of this series with a third win tonight, and most importantly, lock up that postseason spot. They need any combination within the next week, with the first half ending at the end of games next Thursday. They need any combination between now and then of Wisconsin losses and Cub wins that add up to 2, and they are into the postseason, and it's looking pretty good right now. Wisconsin actively playing a doubleheader against Great Lakes at home. The Loons have just got in front 3-1 in the bottom of the fourth inning. The Loons are 11 outs away from getting the Cubs into a position where they can win tonight and be in the postseason. So hoping that it plays out just that way, and by the time the final pitch is thrown here at Four Winds Field, we can know for sure that South Bend will be postseason bound for the first time in 4 years. Cubs took the opening two games of this week's series, 6-3 on Tuesday, 5-3 on Wednesday, in a rain-delayed seven-inning contest. Yesterday's game also was played in seven innings, but it was sort of a reversal timing-wise of what we had on Wednesday. We started on time during what was a beautiful evening, but tornado-worn storms moved into the South Bend area just after 9:30 p.m. local time, and with Peoria up 16-7 in the middle of the seventh inning, the game was called. Chiefs won it by 9. Peoria with a huge offensive performance, roughing up the Cub pitching staff. Chiefs scored 4 runs in the first, 6 in the fourth, 4 in the sixth, also 2 runs in the top of the third. They hit a trio of home runs, including a couple of 3-run shots in the same inning, that 6-run top of the fourth to break it open. Cubs had a quality offensive performance as well, but could not keep up. 7 runs on the board. Drew Bowser hit a 3-run shot in the bottom of the second. Josiah Hartshorn, another 3-RBI game. He hit a 2-run home run for the second consecutive contest in the fifth inning. But the Cubs fell by a score of 16-7 with the game called halfway through the seventh inning. Funny enough, though, the Cubs actually dropped their magic number by losing that game last night because of the cancellation of one portion of Wisconsin's doubleheader. They've had all kinds of wild weather up there in Appleton this week. Wisconsin originally was supposed to play a doubleheader on Wednesday against Great Lakes. That got postponed to Thursday. They did get one game with a doubleheader in on Wednesday. They were supposed to play two yesterday. They played none, so they had to completely wipe out one of those games and play the doubleheader today to make it a six-game series. And because of all that, Wisconsin losing one extra opportunity to win a game and try and move closer to the South Bend Cubs. The Cubs lost last night and dropped their magic number down to two. We'll take it, and it's an opportunity today to clinch a postseason spot right here in front of a sizable crowd at Four Winds Field. And it is filling in nicely on a beautiful evening in downtown South Bend. Coming up next, we'll get you your starting lineups and the starting pitching matchup on Sports Radio WSBT.
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28: 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The Cubs are 36-20, Peoria 31-29. 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For the Chiefs and their second-year manager, Roberto Espinoza, the designated hitter, Jack Gervich, leads off. Batting second, third baseman Cade McGee. In the three-hole, the shortstop, Jalen Flores. Catching and batting cleanup, Josh Cross. In the five-hole, making his series debut, center fielder Juan Bin Cho. He's also the Hoosier Lottery strikeout man. If the Cubs strike out Cho at any point in tonight's game, one lucky section at Four Winds Field wins a free Cash 5 coupon. Batting sixth at second base, Trey Richardson the third. In the seven-hole, first baseman Cameron Nickens. The right fielder Luis Pino bats eighth. And hitting ninth, the left fielder Christian Martin, who makes his series debut. Again, for the Chiefs, it's Gervich, McGee, Flores, Cross, Cho, Richardson the third, Nickens, Pino, and Martin. One switch hitter, three lefties, and five right-handed batters in the order. It's the same breakdown for the Cubs. Their center fielder, Kane Kepley, leads off. Batting second, the shortstop, Ty Salazine. Hitting third, the first baseman, Josiah Hartshorn, who has homered in back-to-back games. In the cleanup spot, right fielder, Miguel Useche. Batting fifth, the third baseman, Matt Hallback. And the sixth hole, left fielder, Jose Escobar. Catching and batting seventh, it's Justin Stransky. Designated hitter, Drew Bowser bats eighth. And hitting ninth, the second baseman, Alex Madera. Again for the Cubs, Kepley, Salazine, Hartshorn, Useche, Hallback, Escobar, Stransky, Bowser, and Madera. Starting pitching matchup is a very intriguing one. We've got a couple of guys who are trying to get it going at the high A level. They have not found a ton of success in the Midwest League this year, and they are both right-handers. For South Bend, it's the number 17 Chicago Cubs prospect, Jostin Florentino, who arrived here in the middle of May with a lot of hype as the reigning Chicago Cubs minor league pitcher of the year from last season, but he has not put it together yet. In high A, Florentino in five starts with South Bend is 0-2 with 13 innings and two-thirds pitched, 12 walks and 13 strikeouts. For the full season, Florentino has an elevated ERA of 6.88. It did not go well for him at all last time out at Quad Cities in game one of the doubleheader last Friday. Florentino pitched just one inning. He gave up four earned runs on six hits, didn't strike anyone out. The Cubs nearly overcame a 9-0 deficit in that game with an 8-run third, but went on to lose 13-8, and Florentino took the loss. His opponent has been absolutely demolished by the home run ball this year. It is right-hander for Peoria, Leonel Sequeira, who has given up 14 bombs in 47 innings this season. That is an absurd clip. He's 1-4.

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1: 12 runs on 4 homers in 3 innings. So this is a gettable guy, especially in the loud contact department. And the Cubs will try and do some damage and do their part to win, have a great Lynx win in game one of the doubleheader at Wisconsin, and lock up a postseason berth for the first time in 4 years. South Bend in Peoria. First pitch comes your way in just under 10 minutes. We're back with the injury report and the out-of-town school board update in just a moment on Sports Radio WSBT.
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1: South Bend Cubs pregame coverage continues from Four Winds Field. We are within 10 minutes of first pitch as the Cubs host the Peoria Chiefs for game 4 of the series. Tonight could be the postseason clincher night. For South Bend, they need either 2 Wisconsin losses against Great Lakes, or the Cubs need a win for themselves and a single Wisconsin loss in today's doubleheader from Appleton. We will catch you up on all of the scores in just a moment, including the active game right now involving Wisconsin. But first, the injury report. It's presented by South Bend Orthopedics. South Bend Orthopedics will get you back in the game, whether that means sports, work, or everyday life. See how they can help you at sbortho.com, a tradition of excellence since 1947. Still on the 7-day IL for South Bend, right-handed pitcher Jose Romero, infielder Angel Cepeda, and outfielder Cade Snow. Good to hear Angel beginning a rehab assignment out in the Arizona Complex League earlier this week. Now we'll fly away with South Bend International Airport's out-of-town scoreboard update, beginning as always with the Midwest League and the score we all have our eyes on, game one of the doubleheader in Appleton. The Wisconsin Timber Rattlers are tied again. Doggone it, 3-3 in the bottom of the fifth. Great Lakes had a 3-1 lead earlier, but the Timber Rattlers have tied up the score with 2 in response in the bottom of the fourth inning. And so in that 7-inning ball game, it is 3-3 in the fifth. Daniel Guiarte hit the home run for Wisconsin to tie the score up. A 2-run shot in the bottom of the fourth. So we'll keep you posted on how the rest of that one plays out. One other game going on right now in the Midwest League. It's another doubleheader in the West with Quad Cities at Beloit. That game tied at 7 in the bottom of the sixth inning. Both of those teams are out of contention for a first-half West Division crown. And games set to start later tonight. West Michigan at Lake County. Cedar Rapids at Lansing after a Lugnut walk-off win a couple nights ago. Fort Wayne is at Dayton. And then you have the second games of the doubleheaders between Quad Cities and Beloit. Also Wisconsin at Great Lakes. But then the Chicago Cubs organization, again, it was a series-ending victory in Denver yesterday for the Big League Cubs. Cubs take down the Colorado Rockies by a final score of 9-3, improving to 35-34. Carson Kelly homered, Alex Bregman homered, and Seiya Suzuki hit a grand slam that ended up driving in the game-winning run. Edward Cabrera earned the win with 5 innings and a third of 2-run ball. Late-night baseball on the West Coast for Chicago tonight. The Cubs are at San Francisco to take on the Giants. First pitch at 10:15 p.m. Eastern Time from Oracle Park. Javier Assad makes the start for the Cubs as they begin their series at San Francisco. And here in South Bend, the Cubs take the field. Quickly elsewhere.

0: in the minor league portion of the Cubs organization. Triple-A Iowa has had a tough, tough week against Louisville. Back-to-back 20-run performances by Louisville to defeat Iowa. It was a 20-3 win last night for the Bats. In Double-A, the Knoxville Smokies were big winners, 14-5 at Montgomery last night. In Single-A, Myrtle Beach with an 11-7 takedown of Augusta. Coming up next, first pitch, Cubs and Chiefs with an opportunity to win the first half of the West Division. Brendan King has your call on Sports Radio WSBT.
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0: South Bend Cubs baseball is on the air from Four Winds Field in downtown South Bend, Indiana. We welcome you on Sports Radio WSBT for the fourth of six games between the South Bend Cubs and the Peoria Chiefs. And as Tyler Reedy pointed out on the pregame show, it could be clinch day for the South Bend Cubs. They need a loss from the Wisconsin Timber Rattlers. The Cubs also need a victory, or if Wisconsin is swept in today's doubleheader, that would also do the job. Would it be nice to get a W at all?
9: Well, we're wearing the matching shirts, so it's always making it more favorable for it to happen based on all the good things that happened last homestand. But here we go. No weather's going to affect this game tonight. That'll help out the Cubs. It's a gorgeous Friday evening, an awesome crowd on hand, and I'd like to see the Cubs get on the board first. Peoria has scored the opening run in each of the last two games. They really set the tone last night with four runs in the first. So the Cubs with Justin Florentino on the mound trying to bounce back himself have got to get a better start tonight.
0: One of the top pitching prospects in the Chicago Cubs organization, but it has struggled for the most part in South Bend. Hopefully a little home cooking can get him back on track and more importantly can post the South Bend Cubs in the postseason. Florentino readies for the game's first pitch, and it's in there for a strike. First pitch time, right on time at 7:05 locally here in South Bend. Cubs won the first two games, Peoria winning the rain-shortened 16-7 affair last night. Next one is a good sweeper in for a strike. Florentino has fired in a good fastball and a sweeper consecutively to start things. And his changeup could really pair well against the Peoria lefties, including Jack Gervich. He slashes this one fair, though, up the left field line, bouncing towards the left field corner. It'll be a base hit for Gervich, who was very late on that offering from Florentino. Jostin certainly made his pitch. Gervich able to sneak it within the chalk, and it's a leadoff double for Peoria to get the game started. Number 30, 106 off the bat with the exit velo, even though it was quite the late swing. So a good start for Peoria. They did score four times in the first inning last night, and they scored twice in the first inning in Wednesday's game. And they have the leadoff double to get things rolling. And now Cade McGee is hit by a pitch. So Florentino, an excellent start, spinning in two consecutive strikes. But then the double and now the HBP. And Peoria, what do you know, they're threatening in the first inning again. And the Cubs' magic number is two. So if South Bend wins this game and Wisconsin loses just one game of their doubleheader in Appleton today, the Cubs would be postseason bound. Cubs would also make the postseason if Wisconsin is beaten in both games. Florentino gets a swing and a miss on a sweeper from Jalen Flores to get this plate appearance started. And again, we are going to check South Bend International Airport's out-of-town scoreboard update consistently here through the broadcast. It is 3-3 in game one of that twin bill in Appleton between Great Lakes and Wisconsin. A breaking ball is fouled off of Cubs catcher Justin Stransky, and it's nothing in two. So hoping that tonight is the night for South Bend. Cubs were last a first-half playoff team way back in 2016. But if anything, as the Tyler Reedy promise came true, it is a beautiful night. It's nothing in two. Sweeper is outside to Flores. 78 degrees. Blue skies, some harmless-looking clouds up in the air. The wind is blowing out straight away right center. So it could be a big night for left-hand hitters. And it's 1-2. A little outside, 2-2. And we do have another score update in the Wisconsin game. Andrew Fisher has just homered.
9: Are you serious?
0: For the Timber Rattlers, and it's 5-3 Wisconsin in the fifth inning. But of course, here you got to take care of business. And a little chopper is smacked to third to a charging Hallback who gathers and throws in time to retire Flores. McGee goes to second, Gervich up to third. Scoreless game, top of the first inning. Peoria has runners at second and third as the Cubs defensively positioned with Jose Escobar in left, Kane Kepley in center. The right fielder is Miguel Useche. Matt Hallback, we just introduced you to him at third. Ty Southazine and Alex Madera up the middle. Josiah Hartshorn playing first base again, and the battery of Jostin Florentino and Justin Stransky. Infield comes in with runners at second and third. A Florentino sweeper is going to stay wide to the left-hand hitting Josh Cross. He is a switchman, and he has two home runs in the series. We'll talk more about that Andrew Fisher home run after this 1-0 pitch. Inside, I'll let you let out your emotions.
9: Why is he still in the Midwest League?
0: That's all I need.
9: That's his 20th of the year. He's got an OPS touching 1100 now. Why?
0: I would imagine Andrew Fisher and Kane Kepley might be heading towards the same route, and that's heading to the Southern League. For now, they're both Midwest Leaguers. 2-0. Swing and a miss. That sweeper is on in this top of the first inning. We are scoreless early, but certainly Peoria trying to score the game's first runs again in the first inning. They have done it on consecutive days and attempting to do so now with the dangerous cross on the 2-1. Swing and a miss, strike two. Another slow sweeper. And it's one after another from Jostin Florentino. Wonbin Cho on deck. It'll be his first plate appearance of the series. Second and third occupied, infield still in, and on the 2-2. Cross lines it to center. It'll be a base hit falling in front of Kepley. One run scores. Here comes the second runner around. The throw is wide of the plate towards the third base side, and Josh Cross winds up at second. For the third straight game, Peoria has scored in the first inning. And it's 2-0. So the leadoff double hurts Florentino. He then hit Cade McGee. Both those runners came home. And the threat still imminent with the Chiefs having crossed at second base. But just like last night, now it did end 16-7, but the Cubs scored three times in the bottom of the second inning, immediately answering what Peoria did in the first. A fastball is high to Juan Bin Cho. First plate appearance of the series. We have seen a lot of this guy over the years, though. Juan Bin Cho, native of South Korea, signed as a free agent with the Cardinals in 2022. Power from the left side. And he swings and loops this in the air towards left, but it will drift and slice foul. Cho did play five games against the Cubs in April when South Bend was in Peoria. 48 total games this year, batting .277. Cross leads up the middle, and the pitch to Cho freezes him on a breaking ball, but it's called a ball by our home plate umpire, Richie Arredondo. Sam Harris works the bases. Umpiring crew brought to you by Indiana LASIK Center.
2: In my section tonight, huh? Yeah. All right, I'm ready to go out.
0: Two balls and a strike on Cho, with some sunshine now on the diamond. Fastball again is lifted, this time to the third baseline. Matt Hallback is in the area, going from shade to sun. He makes the catch to his left side for the second out. Two down, top of the first. Peoria has opened the scoring again. It's 2-0. And the dangerous hitting, Trey Richardson, will get a chance to drive in Josh Cross with two down. Richardson having a scorching month of June, batting .440. Florentino works against him and paints a strike. You saw Jostin's last start. It was at Quad Cities. Lasted just an inning. Needed 33 pitches.
9: Yeah, it was a similar deal to what he's going through right now. Just some hard contact, command issues here and there.
0: On the 0-1, Richardson takes a healthy hack at a slow sweeper. Missed everything, and it's 0-2. You know, two runs are in, but I think this is the best Florentino mix we've seen.
9: Yeah.
0: In a little while.
9: He's gotten a lot more swing and miss than he did in that start at Quad Cities. The River Bandits were really on him from the jump, and they didn't let him off the hook.
0: Cross leads up the middle in the pitch. Richardson strikes out swinging. Sweeper got him. Strikeout presented by United Federal Credit Union. Peoria does open the scoring on the two-run base hit by Josh Cross. But the Chiefs score two, and the Cubs will try and answer. Coming up next on Sports Radio WSBT.
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0: The Chiefs scored twice in the top of the first inning, utilizing a Josh Cross two-run base knock, his 25th and 26th RBIs of the campaign. And we'll see if the Cubs can respond right away. Leonel Sequeira, the starting pitcher tonight for the Chiefs. He has had his struggles this year. Just a 20-year-old right-hander making his second appearance of the season versus the Cubs, his 12th total start. And for those listening on the radio side, he's got a 9.19 earned run average in his 11 outings. Facing Cain Kepley, it's a strike call. Now, I would imagine those in Appleton are probably saying your same sentence about Andrew Fisher about Cain Kepley, especially after what he did to the Timber Rattlers in May. Next pitch is high.
9: I mean, I guess, but 20 home runs and a half is a joke.
0: Well, I'm not trying to play devil's advocate. I'm sure they're saying that about the guy that leads all of baseball in runs scored.
9: I know.
0: No, it is amazing to watch those two guys perform in this league. It's 2-1 on Kepley. Leonel Sequeira, 6 foot, 190 pounds, signed as a free agent with the Cardinals in 2022. Cubs trying to answer a two-run first inning from the Chiefs as Kepley pounds it foul, and it's 2-2.
9: Well, here's the thing. Fisher was a Timber Rattler last year,
0: there
9: too.
0: You go. Okay, you got me.
9: Yeah.
0: You got me.
9: Kane was not in South Bend last year.
0: You got me. Here's the step back in the 2-2, and Kepley takes strike three call. Fastball got him. So on South Bend International Airport's out-of-town scoreboard update, we'll get to the Chiefs defensively momentarily. Wisconsin up on Great Lakes 5-3 in the sixth inning. Loons will be down to their final three outs in the top of the seventh in game one of that doubleheader coming up. For the Chiefs, Christian Martin makes his series debut in left. Juan Pin Cho's in center. Ty Southazine looks at a strike. Luis Pino moves over to right field. He was playing left primarily. Cade McGee's been all over the diamond this week. He guards third. Jalen Flores short. The second baseman's Trey Richardson. Cameron Nickens over at first base as Southazine swings and misses at strike two. Well, Sequeira has made, along with his battery mate Josh Cross, look. Kepley and Southazine take some uncomfortable hacks, which doesn't happen too often at this top two of the Cub juncture. Nothing in two. Southazine takes one just high. Did not miss by much.
9: Well, he has good stuff.
0: Certainly.
9: We heard that from the Larry Larson scouting report.
0: He's pitching in the bright sunshine, and Southazine pokes the bat out, hits a one bouncer to short on the ground. Flores throws out Southazine. Cubs trail 2-0 here in the first inning. The Cubs came back from a 2-0 deficit in Wednesday's game, and remember, that was a 7-inning contest because we started the game at 9:24 p.m. Could not play a 9-inning game due to MILB rules, so shortened to 7. Last night was called in the 7th due to rain falling. Here is Hartshorn, chopping a ball fair up the third baseline the opposite way. Third baseman McGee was playing in on the grass. Wide turnaround first for Hartshorn. He will settle with a two-out single.
9: That's very Kepley-ish from Hartshorn. Take what the defense is giving you on that left side and just beat it.
0: I like that. Kepley is now in the thesaurus. Here's Miguel Uceche getting a chance to bat cleanup. I like that move. First pitch, he ducks away from a high and tight fastball at 95. Well, if he was not awake, he is now. Cubs sporting usually on their Friday nights, the powder blue alternate tops. This is a good jersey battle here on a Friday night in downtown South Bend. Uceche takes a half cut and a miss. And it's 1-1 at a fastball. Cubs with the powder baby blue torsos, the cubby blue sleeves, big block blue lettering over the middle, spelling out Cubs with the same numbers on the back, trimmed in some white. From the stretch, Sequeira on the 1-1. Low and away for ball two. Cubs pair that with their usual home white pinstripe pants, blue helmets. They're wearing the new SB Star on-field cap, the Cubs are. Blue belts and socks, as well as blue batting gloves from Miguel Uceche. 2-1 the pitch. A breaking ball. Did not miss by much at the knees, and it's 3-1. The Chiefs back to their alternate reds. Got some navy blue lettering and numbers to it. Gray pants with navy blue caps, red brims, red belts and socks. The 3-1. is a called strike, and it's 3-2. It'll be takeoff time for Hartshorn at first. 2-0 Chiefs here in the bottom of the first inning. The kick and fire. Useche dribbles it softly to short. Flores scoops it up, has to throw to first, and he retires Useche. Cubs got the two-out single from Hartshorn. Can't do much with it. We'll head to the second. It's 2-0 Chiefs on Sports Radio WSBT.
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0: 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With Tyler Reedy, I'm Brendan King. I still need that, by the way. I have one more read before you take over in the middle innings. Justin Florentino pitches a little outside. It's going to be a good night. We've got Home Run for Life coming up in the third. It's a beautiful night. There's a big crowd on hand. Caps are open to mount a comeback as well, down two. Florentino on the 1-1. Check swing by Nickens. He did not swing, says Sam Harris, the base umpire. Peoria had the leadoff double from Jack Gervich to start the game. Then Florentino hit a man. Both of those guys came around to score. 2-1. Big breaking ball stays outside, and it's 3-1. Beautiful night to pitch, about 78 degrees. But Florentino is going to walk the leadoff man. Nickens is aboard. He starts the bottom third of the order for Peoria. It'll be Luis Pino and then Christian Martin.
17: Right fielder number 72, Luis Pino.
0: Packed house and some fans still shuffling in as we speak as well. Florentino will work from the stretch. Leadoff man is on again, but a ball is hit to third. Hallback into his breadbasket to Mandara and Hartshorn. Double play. 5-4-3. 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For over 120 years, hard work builds opportunity with the Central Midwest Carpenters Union. 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
9: Nicely done. Let's see if that gets Florentino's out and back in a better spot.
0: Definitely could. Two outs for the nine-hitter, Martin. This is the first AB for Christian Martin. Only his second game of June. He has not played a lot this year, although he did make his Midwest League debut against the Cubs last August. Former Virginia Tech man, late-round pick of the Cardinals. Swing and a miss, and it's 0-2. You think he plays Enter Sandman before every game?
9: Yeah.
0: 0-2. Swinging a line back.
9: I don't know the extent to which the other Virginia Tech sports use that song, but the one that we know for sure does is certainly pretty widely recognized.
0: I guess you can make an argument. Two guys could do that in the ballpark. You talked with Eli Jurzenbeck pregame, and he mentioned his favorite pitcher, Mariano Rivera, who owned that as his entrance. Martin seems to be shaken up here after that last swing. Maybe hyperextended his arm or something. He's trying to stretch out some shoulder muscles, it looks like, but he'll be all right. He's got the all red going. Batting gloves, helmet, arm sleeve. And two strikes, Florentino gets some looking. Breaking ball in there. Strikeout presented by five-star painting. It's a paint-the-corner moment for Justin Florentino. We'll talk more about that when we come back. In the second, Florentino, Kays, Martin in a scoreless frame. 2-0 Peoria on Sports Radio WSBT.
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0: Bottom of the second inning from Four Winds Field. 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Because if your walls could talk, then ask for Five Star Painting. First pitch inside to Matt Hallback to get the bottom of the second started. Hallback, Escobar, and Stransky coming up. Ball two on Matt Hallback low. Matt 2-for-12 to start the series. So looking for a big game here that can potentially lead the Cubs to the postseason. Matt did have a home run against the Chiefs in the season opening series between these two as he takes up and away. 3-0.
9: Two of them, right?
0: Yep.
9: He is overdue for his first one at Four Winds Field. That's got to be coming soon.
0: And you get the feeling it's going to be a tank. But how about a four-pitch walk? Take that. Walk to start the bottom of the second. 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Quick scoreboard update for you from Appleton. 5-3 Wisconsin over Great Lakes in game one of the doubleheader. And again, the Cubs need the Timber Rattlers to lose just one game in that twin bill as Jose Escobar takes high. That's as long as the Cubs win this game, which they currently trail 2-0. The Loons are down to their final three outs in the seventh inning in that one, but they do have a man on base with nobody out. Righty to lefty as Sakea brings it to Escobar, who hits a jam shot, left field line, sinking towards the Chiefs' bullpen, but it's going to go out of play foul. Jose Escobar, one of the newest Cubs, his 11th game with South Bend. He's had a good series, played a big part in the win a couple of nights ago at a late two-run single to get the Cubs some insurance on Wednesday.
1: The 1-1.
0: Pulled to the right center field gap. This is going to dunk down for a base hit in front of Pino. The Cubs have gotten back-to-back on. Good start to the second inning, and let's see if they can slice into this deficit.
9: Good contact from Escobar. He stays right with that breaking ball. They caught plenty of play. Barrel to it. And a couple of boards for Justin Stransky and his long on-base streak. And then Bowser, who hit the three-run homer last night.
0: Two guys that have really hammered Peoria pitching this year. It's Stransky who takes high and inside. Justin is batting .417 against the Chiefs in four games. That included his first Midwest League homer, first pro homer, and he has five RBIs. That was also all in one game. 1-0. Here it comes. Stransky takes a strike. Justin clarifying with home plate umpire Richie Arredondo where that was called. Remember, it was Stransky at the dish when Cub hitting coach Nate Spears was ejected from the game a couple nights ago. 1-1, here it comes. Low and outside for ball two. Cubs trail 2-0 in the second inning. They've got the tying run on. The go-ahead run is at the dish. Sakea the check at second. And here's the strong right-handers 2-1. Pop back towards us, foul, and it's 2-2. Richardson close to the bag up the middle. There's a big gap on the right side. And Sakea again on the 2-2. Gets Stransky swinging. He went off speed there. Missed the barrel of Stransky. And with one away in the second, it'll be Bowser. Drew left the yard in this same type of scenario yesterday. It was a three-run home run at the time, getting the Cubs within a tally. Yesterday's game finished 16-7. Peoria winning a rain-shortened affair, but the Cubs trying to mount their comeback multiple times. Check swing strike on Bowser. It's 0-1. Bowser now with four home runs this year. He has loved to hit recently at Four Winds Field. First ever South Bend Cub player to hit a grand slam in back-to-back games. Kick and the 0-1. Bowser swings and misses. It's 0-2. Alex Madera on deck. Usual nine-man Christian Olivo has the night off. Kind of got the feeling last night Christian kind of just needed a reset day. Has struggled this season against the Chiefs. So likely he'll be back in there tomorrow. For now, Madera claiming that nine spot. Two strikes on Bowser. He's trying to come through with two on. Right-hander to right-hander, the pitch. Check swing, he went too far. Call made by Richie Arredondo, and that's going to be strike three. Home plate umpire did not ask for help to his counterpart. And Sakea has fought back with a pair of Ks since Hallback walked and Escobar single.
9: New walk-up song for Alex?
0: Yeah.
9: There we go. Good choice.
0: It's a good one. Says he used the same one in Knoxville, so keep it consistent. Here is Alex Madera taking a strike. It's like, you know, a guy that travels a lot, who buys the same clothes for one location as another location, so nothing has to change. 0-1, righty to lefty. Third baseman is in the pitch. Bounced in and a nice dig by Josh Cross. He backhanded it out of the dirt. Gets a new baseball, tosses it back. Quick check from Appleton. Wisconsin remains in front 5-3 in the seventh inning of that doubleheader game one, but the Loons now have runners at first and second, just as the Cubs do, but there is one out. Loons have the tying run on there at Neuroscience Group Field. 1-1 to Madera. Little tapper first baseline. Going to be a tough play. Sakea to the grass. And everybody's safe. The pitcher tried to field it, and Sakea went bottom first on the infield grass first baseline. It'll be a literal 10-foot base hit for Alex Madeira. They don't ask how, and the top of the order comes up with Cain Kepler.
9: Moss, become the Madeira special, just find some soft spot on the infield, run as hard as you can. He's beaten a lot of those out. The pitcher Sakea took a seat, and now Cain Kepler's got an opportunity. Let's see if the old Tar Heel boys can go back-to-back with some hits.
0: Kepler was called out on strikes to begin last inning. Second look at Sakea, and a breaking ball is going to run in there for a strike. Bases loaded for the Cubs. Key spot right here. Hallback walked to begin the inning. Escobar pounded his single to right center. And now the infield single by Madeira. Next one to Kane remains low. Now two outs in the seventh inning in that Wisconsin-Great Lakes game. And the Loons still have runners at first and second. But it's a two-run game. Again, a reminder, the Cubs need Wisconsin to lose one game in that twin bill and need to beat Peoria or lose both games in Wisconsin's sense. Doesn't look like that's going to happen as Kepler waves and misses at a breaking ball inside. So we'll wait and see. There's a lot of scoreboard watching when you get towards this time of year. In the Midwest League, four total playoff teams. There's a first and second half champion in each division. Kepler facing two strikes and on the 1-2. He pulls it sharply to second, but caught at his cleats by Trey Richardson. Sinking liner to second. It was hit hard, but Trey Richardson was perfectly placed, and the Cubs leave him loaded. Cubs remain down by a pair. After two, it's 2-0 Peoria on Sports Radio WSBT.
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0: To you as always from the Pella Windows and Doors broadcast studio. We'll head to the top of the third. The Wisconsin Timber Rattlers have beaten the Great Lakes Loons in game one of tonight's doubleheader in Appleton. It's a final of 5-3. Jack Gervich swings and misses. So the Cubs, in order to clinch a playoff spot tonight, the Cubs will need to beat the Chiefs and come back in this game. Then South Bend will need the Loons to win game two of that doubleheader. Slider swung on and missed by Gervich. It's nothing in two. Obviously, I think the preferred route would have been, selfishly, if the Rattlers lost game one and the Cubs could know that and clinch here. But hey, doesn't always go your way. And the Cubs could still be a playoff team by the end of the night. But we'll just have to wait a little bit longer. 1-2 now on Gervich.
9: No, we had to wait in 22, right? It was a night the Cubs lost.
0: Yeah, yep. We lost that game, but the game we needed ended right around with us. So we were able to celebrate right after, but obviously celebrating after a loss is not as fun. Here's the pitch. Fouled away. In 2019, it literally came down to the wire. That was a race. Of course, back then there were two playoff teams in each half in each division. There was a champ and a wild card. 2-2 on Gervich. who started the first inning with a double. He starts the third with a strikeout. Justin Florentino has back-to-back K's. That one presented by United Federal Credit Union. Thanks to United FCU, who donates $5 for that strikeout to the Food Bank of Northern Indiana. Florentino now pitches to McGee, who fouls one away. Two to nothing, Chiefs. And the windup and the pitch. Breaking ball is low to the right hand hitting McGee. So I would imagine game two of that doubleheader between the Loons and the Rattlers comes up about 45 minutes from now. The 1-1 pitch is fouled back. Obviously, if the Cubs are going to mount a comeback tonight and win this game, they'll need to have some offense flowing in the middle to late innings. So, you know, if the Cubs are going to win, this one's far from done. And hopefully, Florentino can continue to settle in. And he looks like he is. Swing and a miss on a sweeper way outside. No shot for McGee. What a pitch.
9: I don't know if I've seen a pitch move like that this year. That was nuts. Look at McGee. Like, what in the world did I just swing at?
0: He just said, whoa.
9: I'd love to see that behind the plate or behind the mound view from center field again one more time. That was incredible.
0: Oh, this rate, Jalen Flores hammers a ball down the left field line. Could be trouble. Back at the fence, foul. Well, if you got that replay available, guys, we will gladly take it. From the center field angle. That was nasty. Three straight strikeouts for Justin Florentino.
9: Look at this. Oh, man.
0: The 0-1 is high. 4 Ks now for Florentino. Justin was due for a comeback out, without a doubt. Way too much talent there to continue scuffling as he was. Breaking ball runs inside. It's 2-1. So hopefully, again, the rest of this inning can go according to plan. That first inning, again, that leadoff double, it was an opposite field slash by Gervich. Past third, kind of unconventional. Then they hit by pitch. Fastball, bullet, strike at the knees. It's 2-2. Florentino worked around the leadoff walk in the second. He got the double play immediately following. 2-2 now. Breaking ball is low. Again, a reminder, programming note, we're going to have Home Run for Life coming up here between the top of the third and the bottom of the third, so we'll keep it with you. After the next out is recorded, then we'll toss to break about midway through. Home Run for Life, presented by Beacon Children's Hospital. Here's a ball line foul by Flores. First time Home Run for Life has been back at Four Winds Field this year. He walks Flores, so Home Run for Life is going to be a little delayed.
3: Catcher number 41, Josh Cross.
0: Two out, free pass, top of the third inning. Peoria's on top, 2-0, and it was thanks to this guy standing in, Josh Cross. Burly left-handed batter, he's a switch man with flowing blonde hair out the back of his red helmet. He will look at a ball from Florentino. Kick and fire to the lefty. Breaking ball stays wide. So Florentino with back-to-back Ks to open up the top of the third. Then to walk to Flores. Left side of the infield shifted over towards second as Florentino checks on Flores. It's Hallback playing in the hole on the left side at third, away from the line. Outfield straight up here against Josh Cross, who has two home runs in the series. Next one on the way, and he got jammed along the red batting glove. Just fought it off foul. Two balls and a strike on Josh Cross. Next one. Taken outside. Back pick from the catcher, Stransky. The throw to first is not in time. Flores was back standing. Hartshorn slapped the tag on him. Three balls and a strike now. So Florentino went from dominant to start this inning with the strike zone to now struggling a bit with it. Fastball fouled away by Cross. It's 3-2. And Flores will take off with the next pitch. Big crowd on hand Friday night. Cubs trying to come back from an early 2-0 hole. It is 2-0 Peoria in the top of the third. And Florentino on the payoff. And spoiling one more is Cross. Here's the set, the check, and the 3-2. Hold foul pass first. Now we're getting into an area where Florentino has been required to really dip into the tank. He's about to throw his 55th pitch. Next one. Nearly clipped Cross inside. Either way, it's going to be ball four. So after the back-to-back K's to start the inning, it's back-to-back free passes. May get a mound visit here. We'll see. Juan Bin Cho will step up. Cubs bullpen is just starting to get stretched. I believe we are going to see Braden Spears today. Adam Stone could be due for some work, too. And here is the mound visit by pitching coach Henry Hatt. Probably some reassurance here from Henry that Florentino has had his stuff without a doubt. Since the tough start, Florentino has thrown a lot more strikes. So just trying to get out of this inning. If you're on the MILB TV feed, that's assistant pitching coach J.C. Bonilla. Nice kicks, J.C. You see those?
9: Yeah.
0: Powder blue dunks. Even with the cooler temperatures, a lot of perspiration all over the face of Florentino. He's got a long sleeve blue undershirt beneath that baby blue Cubs top. And here is Cho, who popped out to third his first time. Juan Bin Cho, this is his 16th career game against the Cubs, as he takes a breaking ball outside. He beat South Bend last year, walked off Sunday Night Baseball in Peoria to officially sweep South Bend. He pops another up, foul territory, near the Cub bullpen. Hartshorn a look near the sidewall. Against the netting, are they going to count it?
9: Yeah.
0: Yeah, they will. All right. So Hartshorn makes the catch near the netting, and no argument from Peoria. So that'll take us into Home Run for Life. Again, we are going to stay with you here on South Bend Cubs Radio just for the time being, as Lily is going to take a Home Run for Life here tonight. Home Run for Life presented by Beacon Children's Hospital and the Beacon Health System Group. Of course, we had strikeout stroke night a little bit earlier on this month or last month. That was with Beacon Health Systems. Tomorrow is going to be Cancer Awareness Night. Beacon will be here. And the first Home Run for Life of 2026 taking place in downtown South Bend. And if you're watching on MILB TV, that's Lily. Lily, at 5 years old, faced something that no child ever should have to face, and that's a brain tumor. And at that point, it was a cancer diagnosis for Lily that she had to face with at just 5 years old.
4: We went to the eye doctor and he said
0: she had to undergo brain surgery to remove the tumor. And then that was followed by 26 separate radiation treatments in order for her to fully come back from her cancer diagnosis.
4: You know, it's kind of hard seeing her go through the surgery.
0: Reading her story on SouthBendCubs.com, it is available for you all to read if you'd like to learn more about Lily. Her neurosurgeon, his name was Dr. Fulkerson, prepared her family for what was ahead with the surgery, the radiation, ongoing care, and it was Lily's family that supported her through it all. As mentioned, she underwent the 26-plus radiation treatments along the way. Beacon Children's Hospital became a place of comfort thanks to the caregivers there that treated her like family. The nurses were there to help Lily out, as well as her family. In the coming weeks, Lily is going to experience a special milestone, and that's home run for life today and what's to come as she continues to recover and continues to stay on the road from her original cancer diagnosis. The story reads, perhaps the most powerful moment was her sixth birthday. Instead of asking for gifts, she requested that all presents be donated to the Beacon Children's Hospital pediatric floor for the other kids. That's pretty cool. So here is the home run for life.
5: Towards the wall it goes. It's gone. A home run.
0: Horn went. There go the fireworks, and there goes Lily. She's booking it. Made the turnaround first. Heading towards second. It's a home run for life. All kinds of fireworks being shot off. She's on the turn to third. She'll step on the third base bag, and she will greet the Peoria Chiefs. This might be a record. All the way around and touching home plate. Her friends and family there waiting for her. And Daniel Wasinger, the Cub manager, is going to present her with her own South Bend Cubs jersey.
7: With an honorary South Bend Cubs jersey.
0: Obviously, world-class care at Beacon Children's Hospital. And her path, coming back from the original cancer diagnosis when she was five. And the 29 total radiation treatments that were required for her to be on this battle. Thank you to Lily and her family for being out to Four Winds Field tonight. Always cool.
9: Yeah, well, so much for taking her time and enjoying the trot. She was moving. That's great to see. And so cool to have so many friends around to greet her at home plate. And the standing O from the crowd at Four Winds Field. It's always a very cool, touching, and significant tradition we get to see throughout the summertime here. Good for Lily.
0: So, home run for life number one complete. And again, if you'd like to learn more about home run for life, please visit southbendcubs.com. Beacon Children's Hospital is here taking donations as part of raising awareness, funds, you name it. And donations are now being made at Four Winds Field. We will take a timeout on South Bend Cubs Radio. Come back with the bottom of the third. That's next. It's 2-0 Chiefs on WSBT Radio.
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0: Celebrating a home run for life tonight at Four Winds Field. Again, thank you to Lily, her family, and friends for being here tonight. And thank you to Beacon Children's Hospital and all of the Beacon Health Systems Group for being out to the ballpark tonight. Again, Cancer Awareness Night tomorrow. The Cubs will wear special purple jerseys. And the backs of the jerseys were auctioned off, where fans could submit names of cancer survivors as well as those that passed away due to cancer to honor them. And those jerseys will be supported and worn tomorrow night. We'll head to the bottom of the third. Cubs trying to get cooking with the bats. Ty Salazine, Josiah Hartshorn, Miguel Usece, the three coming up against the right-hander Leonel Sequeira. The Cubs did leave the bases loaded in the bottom of the second. They had a good shot at it, came up with nothing, and let's see if they can start another rally here on a beautiful night in downtown South Bend. First pitch of the inning on the way, and it's a strike. Ty Salazine working on what is a five-game hit.

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1: With him sometimes can be that he throws too many strikes and becomes predictable, but well, he has worked right through the Cub order, leaving those bases loaded in the second inning.
2: He's having his one of his better starts to an outing this year. Hartshorn lays off a pitch high. He has allowed a home run in 9 straight outings. Sakea. He's given up 14 home runs this season, which is a wild number, as we're not even at the All-Star break yet. Strike call on Hartshorn. It's 1-1. The kicker of it all, though, Sakea gave up just 2 homers in 108 innings last season at Low A with Palm Beach in the Florida State lead. Hartshorn takes a pitch outside. Again, the Cubs, if they want to be playoff bound tonight, they'll need the Wisconsin Timber Rattlers to lose game 2 of their doubleheader, fouled away by Hartshorn. And the Cubs would also need to come back and win this game against Peoria. Now, of course, let's say only one of those things happen. The Cubs' magic number would be 1 heading into tomorrow, and the Cubs would just need to win to enter the postseason. Here's a ball fouled. It's always nice when you can just take care of business and get in. You don't have to worry about anything else. 2-2 on Hartshorn. Batting left-handed. Here's the pitch to Josiah. And he flings it foul up the left field line. Hartshorn entering this game 5-for-10 in the series. He's now 6-for-11 after his first inning single. Ball got away from the Cub bullpen. Braden Spears is warming up, so perhaps Justin Florentino is done after 3 innings. Two balls, 2 strikes on Hartshorn. Crouch stance from the left side. On the next one, it's a big slow chop hit to first, backhanded by Nickens. Easy step on the bag next to him, and it's a 3 unassisted. Remains 2-0 Chiefs here in the third. Useche grounded out his first time. Sakea trying to wrap up 3 shutout innings. First pitch fastball. Did not miss by much. A little high and outside, says Richie Arredondo. Cubs left him loaded last inning. 1-0 checks in for a strike on a heater. Thank you. 1-1 on the Cub cleanup man. Miguel Useche getting a chance to bat in the 4th spot tonight as he spits on a fastball low. It's 2-1. Step back and the 2-1 now. Went to the breaking ball. Checked his swing. No swing, says Sam Harris. There are a couple doubleheaders in the Midwest League here tonight as the 3-1 is bounced foul by Useche. Beloit and Quad City's playing a twin bill. Of course, action for them over the next week is elementary. They're both out of playoff chances in the West. Either way, game 1 requiring extras. In 8 innings, Beloit toppled Quad City's 8-7. Useche goes after a low pitch, gets away to the right of the catcher cross, needs to throw to first to complete the strikeout, which he does, and Sakea works a 1-2-3 inning. Done with 3, the Chiefs stay in front 2-0. Tyler will have the call of the middle innings next on Sports Radio WSBT.
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